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1: Hey, buddy, what's happening? You know, I was talking the other day with some friends, you know, about the way things had been when we were growing up, kids, you know. All the places that we used to love to go and used to hide out, you know, little hideouts that we all used to know. Yeah, buddy, but things are changing now, you know. It's a brand new day. Things just aren't that way. I mean, you even go back to your old neighborhood looking for your friends and faces that you used to know. But because of urban renewal, you understand me, they're not there anymore. So, hey, you just check it out and get your fill. Shake off the stress and strife. Get back in the stream, you understand me? 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

Tuning in to KHEN LP 106.9. This is Lisa. We're here with a little Big Willie music. So glad you could make it. Tonight's show, got a little Delvin Lamar organ trio going on in the background. Last week we did trios, songs from bands that were trios, and it was a pretty fun time. But you know what? We're not going to live in the past. We're going to live in the future right now. Living in the future. We are going to play, we're going to start off with a song. I was just hanging out with a couple of friends of mine, Jesse and Brian. And Brian made a little request, so we're going to play that first. And we're just going to have a grab bag tonight. I think we'll play some bands from Texas and some bands from New York. For those of you out there glued to the game, maybe this is your soundtrack. Maybe you got some tunes on in the background instead of listening to the people chit-chat about the game. Although I did see the other night that they had Tina Fey and Tracy Morgan up there talking about little basketball. So anyway, here we go. This is a request. This goes out to Brian. Here is a little Marshall Tucker Band, Ride in Peace.

Sorry, Kahan. Listeners, that was not the song I meant to play, so we're just going to come in and say thanks to Brian. If you really wanted to hear that last song, I'm sorry. We're cutting it off. You know, we might make mistakes on community radio, but eventually we all have a plan. Thanks to Brian for starting us off with a request today. Our theme is that we're going to string it all together. Everything is going to connect to something. It all connects. It's all out there. I'm going to channel Kevin Nealon and Happy Gilmore. It's all circular. Let's play a little Buddy Holly right now. And this one goes out. We're going to play a couple songs, artists from Texas. And then why don't we play a couple songs, artists from New York. And, you know, both of those have just endless opportunities. Why don't we start off with a Buddy Holly song that myself, probably a lot of us, no, mostly because the Grateful Dead chose to cover it, but it's still a beautiful song, not Fade Away. The one time I got to see Bob Dylan, he also played this song. So it's all circular. It all comes around.

All right, we had two songs there. First set was very short. Went out to Brian, Little Marshall Tucker Band. We had a band from Texas, Mr. Buddy Holly. I had some bad metadata. I thought I was playing Not Fade Away, but played something else. And then we got a little Not Fade Away in. Thanks, Buddy Holly, for writing such a rad song that became an epic, much longer jam, as done by the good old Grateful Dead. And then we listened to a little Blondie. So we got Texas and New York representing tonight. If you're out there listening to the game, well, that one's for you. Or those both are for you. If you're listening to KHN, you're probably maybe not listening to the game tonight. So we are going to thank We Are Chafee. So I'm reading PSAs, which we always do here on KHN. And there's one for the We Are Chafee mural project that happened today. We're going to take it out of the book because it's already happened, but I wanted to give a good shout out to Chafee County Public Health for their work. And We Are Chafee, the whole We Are Chafee team, the We Are Chafee's Future Belonging Project happened today. And I got to go and check out the murals. When you're riding around town, look at the wall on the Hilton home across from Mo Burrito, and then down on the boat ramp and over at Blues and Bloom. Brews and Bloom. So three murals. It was a great day. Hope you got to check that out. The Columbine Gem and Mineral Society will host its monthly presentation and meeting on Thursday, June 11th at 6 p.m. on Mount Chavano Manor, located at 525 West 16th Street in Salida. 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It examines the geologic history of the Arkansas Valley from Chalk Cliffs to Ruby Mountain. Additional information is available at rockaholics.org. All right. Thanks so much for being here, listening to KHN, listening to community radio. Here's a little track by another New York band, very specifically New York City oriented. If you have any requests tonight, give me a call, 719-539-1069. It's a great night to put in a little request. All right. Here's New York City.

Hey, back. We're back, Salida. Thanks for tuning in. KHEN LP 106.9. We got a little more Delvin Lamar going on in the background. This one's called Call Your Mom. If you needed to hear that, maybe you should call your mom. We had Gary Numan with Cars. I don't know, his classic song, I would say. I know a couple of them, but that one I would say is his best known off the Pleasure Principle, Gary Numan. Before that, we had Mr. Cab Driver from Lenny Kravitz. And that one is off, let's see, what album was that off of? Well, you know, which album was it on? You tell me, Mr. Cab Driver. Before that, we had a little bit of, what did we listen to? Oh, we listened to Mo before that with a little New York City. I'm trying out a new way of playing my music tonight, and it has me a little kerfuffled. It's such a fun word, kerfuffle. Here at KHEN, have you ever felt kerfuffled out there? Well, give me a call. Tell me your favorite kerfuffly song, and we're going to play it on the radio. 719-539-1069. It's fun to take requests. Would love to hear what you want to hear tonight. The Arkansas River Valley LGBTQ Plus Fund has announced its 2026 grant cycle. 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All right, thanks for tuning in, everyone. Today, we're going to play a little bit of vinyl here today. We're going to listen to a little Zeppelin III. I'm going to give a shout out to Dougie, Mr. Doug. He passed away but was a great DJ here, Ducky Doug, and he donated many of his records, or his wife, Joellen, donated a lot of his records, so it's always fun to play those. Here is a little vinyl care of Ducky Doug with some Zeppelin.

We're back, Salida. We've been listening to some tunes, playing Topsy and Turvy here, our vinyl turntables, listening to some tunes that were left to us from Ducky Doug. Thanks to him for leaving these beautiful records in our possession. We just heard a little Leon Russell with If the Shoe Fits. Before that, we had some Charlie Daniels Band with Trudy. We listened to David Bowie, Golden Years. Before that, we had a little Rolling Stones and some Zeppelin before that. Thanks, everyone, for tuning in here on KHENLP 106.9 Salida. We're so grateful that you're here listening to music with us tonight. This is Lisa Wardone, Big Willie Music. And

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It's still the second quarter. All right. 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Minute Monday takes place June 15th from 1 to 3 p.m. in the basement of the Salida United Methodist Church. The event focuses on clothing repair and textile reuse as a means of reducing waste and keeping textiles out of landfills. That's Minute Monday, June 15th from 1 to 3 p.m. I've been to Mend It Monday. It is great. They helped me sew a patch onto something, and I know they don't do alterations per se, but if you have something to patch, they will help you. If you have a broken zipper, I think they're going to send you to someone else to fix that, but it is quite the lovely, wonderful service here in town. All right, let's see. What else should we listen to here, friends? We've got so much happening around town. We've got so many good songs that we get to play. Why don't we listen to a tune by David Rawlings? This is Midnight Train.

Well, little pixies there for you. And you are listening to KHENLP 106.9 Salida. Thanks so much for tuning in tonight to Big Willie Music, spinning some tunes, playing some songs, taking requests if you have anything. 719-539-1069. 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Oh, thanks for tuning in, everyone. Again, please call in with your requests. Tonight is just a flow of songs that have some sort of connecting thread. For a while there, everything connected because, well, it was all on vinyl. We played a little vinyl here, and we're back to non-vinyl, but who knows? We're going to go back here in just a minute. Why don't we tune into a little Grateful Dead? I always love to play at least a little bit of Dead on my show. Here's some Bertha.

All right, that was a little fugazi for ya. We're just going on a little anti-commercialism rant there for a couple of songs. I hope that's okay with you. We listened to Fugazi. That was off their album Repeater from 1990. Before that, we had Love for Sale from the Talking Heads, and that was off their album Talking Heads. And that was released in 1986. Sell Sell from Aspen Live 2012, otherwise known as The Wood Tour. That was Widespread Panic covering Alan Price. And that was a song, Sell Sell, that he had from a satirical film called Oh Lucky Man. And Price wrote that for that film. I've never seen the film, but love the cover of that, that Widespread Panic has used to make kind of a regular thing in some of their live sets, but it's been a while, I gotta admit. It's been a while. Thanks for tuning in to KN here. And I think we had something else. What did I listen to before that? You know, sometimes it's hard to remember what songs you played here on community radio. But if you're listening, you know what it was. And what do you want to hear? You want to hear something? Call me, 719-539-1069. That's what we're here for here at the radio, is purely 100% to make you happy. How many things can you say that about in this world? All I want is for you to be happy. 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Thanks to them for being underwriters, and to all of our underwriters. During this show, we read underwriting announcements for The Crossroads, A Church, Fun Street Family Arcade, Soulcraft Brewing, High Side Bar and Grill, and Oveja Negra. You've got to wait for the full Oveja Negra script, though. It's coming soon. All right, we're going to listen to a tune by a band that I found recently, and I was feeling a little silly that I didn't play it last week. It was June 3rd last Wednesday, so I decided to play some trios. And this is my newest favorite trio for sure. This is Freedom Junction. If you're a fan of Daniel Donato, this is the keyboardist from Daniel Donato. And I actually think that maybe one of the other Daniel Donato guys pops into this band as well. I'm not a total expert, but I did find them because I saw Daniel Donato live, and they mentioned that Sugar, who's the keyboardist, had a side project. And yeah, I'm kind of enamored with his playing. He really just is very fluid and pretty amazing. And so I sought this out, and it was a huge fave from last year's new releases. Without further ado, River Van.

0: Esta es la mejor mota.
1: Oh, that's Highhead Blues from the Black Crowes right there. Fun fact about that song. So it's off the album Amorica. And Amorica came out, let's see, that one came out back in 1984. It was the third album from the Black Crowes. And it was a controversial album cover. So the original, it's funny now when you think sometimes about what we would get fired up about and then what we're doing now. So the original Amorica cover is a person in a bikini bottom that has the American flag, some stars and stripes on it. And in the original, you could see the person's body, the belly button and the legs, and a little bit of pubic hair just poking out over the top. But apparently it was banned from some big chain stores, Kmart, Walmart, stuff like that. And then when you bought it later, it just had a black cover with that same triangle. And I actually bought the CD after. So unfortunately, I got the one with the black. I was always pretty bummed that I didn't have the Amorica, original Amorica CD. So anyway, a little fun fact for you. Coming up to the 4th of July, fly your censorship flag high. Before that, let's see, we had Head High Water Blues from the Honey Island Swamp Band. And that came from, let's see, that came from their album Demolition Day, which came out in 2016. Before that, we had River Van from Freedom Junction, and that came out last year, their album self-titled Freedom Junction. I highly recommend checking it out if you dig what you're hearing. Thanks for tuning in. KHEN, this is Big Willie Music. I'm Lisa. We just got another 20 minutes with you. 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I'm going to read a PSA here that is makes my heart hurt a little bit because we got this on Saturday, and it is still, unfortunately, we still have a missing dog. The dog's name is Kona. It's a black, white, and tan mini Aussie with a purple collar. She was last seen near County Roads 250 and 253 in the Salida Poncha Springs area on Wednesday, June 3rd. Kona is very scared and timid. It's possible she will not let people close enough to read her tag. If seen, you can call or text 620-646-6111. Again, that's 620-646-6111. And if you would like, if you didn't catch that or have a pin, but you have any information about Kona, feel free to reach out to KHEN at 719-539-1069 or email info@khen.org. All right. Well, if we're going to go, we're just kind of having songs that have some sort of common thread. They don't all have to do with each other, but they usually have to do with the song that came before them. And since we talked about the controversial album cover from the Black Crowes, why don't we go to one of the most controversial album covers of all time? Here's a little Blind Faith.

All right, team, here we are listening to a little music. We just played a few tunes off albums that had some controversy in their cover art. We'll start with Blind Faith. That was off their 1969 release, which if you look up the American release version, I believe it just had a picture of the band. But if you look up the original album, it was the 13-year-old girl holding the airplane, and she was naked. She was topless. Big deal. Nirvana. I don't know if Nevermind. So we listened to Breed and off the album Nevermind. And I don't know if that album cover was controversial at the time. I don't remember. Maybe because you can see like a tiny baby's genitals, which some people might think was bad. I don't know. Sometimes I'm amazed at what people are upset with. I wouldn't be upset by that. But of course, the views expressed on this program are those of myself and don't necessarily reflect the views of the staff, volunteers, underwriters, or board of directors of KHAN, or you or anyone. So, but it became controversial later when the guy who's the baby on the cover sued the band, and it was a whole thing. So you can make your mind up about that guy. But the Beatles, so this song, What Goes On, was actually on Rubber Soul, which came out in 1956. Nothing really controversial about that album because it's just this lovely picture of the Fab Four and Rubber Soul written in some really groovy font. But there was an album that the band came out with called Yesterday and Today. And I think it was like one of those things where the record company put together, like kind of cut up other tracks and put it all in this one thing just to get people to probably buy more albums. It was called Yesterday and Today, and it's commonly known as the Butcher cover among people who know about the Beatles because it's them in white, like butcher outfits with pictures of baby doll heads and like meat all over them. So I'm going to let you decide and do your research on that and see if you think it was about Vietnam or about Capitol Records butchering their albums. You know, either way, that's the rabbit hole we went down for that set. And thanks again to our underwriters tonight, Oveja Negra, The High Side, Soulcraft Brewing, A Church,

During spring, summer, and fall in safe, accessible locations, and all are welcome to participate. Participants are encouraged to bring any walking equipment, wheels, personal assistance, or other personal needs. Rides to walking sites are available if needed. For more information, contact Dave Ward at 719-221-1728. You can also contact Kahan, and we will get you connected with Mr. Ward, as he is a DJ here at Kahan, although taking a summer hiatus. All right, we're going to play one more song here, and I thought I had it picked. No, oh yes, I do. So we're going to play a song off the album Sticky Fingers. Now, I don't know if this album was necessarily controversial or not, but when you got the actual album version of the Rolling Stones Sticky Fingers, it came with a zipper. So we're just looping back around to the Amorica album that also featured the general crotchal area. All right, so we're going to listen to a little bit of, how about, let's listen to some Dead Flowers. Thanks, y'all. Thanks for tuning in. We'll see you next week.

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0: From E-Town Hall in the foothills of the Rocky Mountains, it's E-Town with this week's guests from Boulder, Colorado, Daniel Rodriguez, Grammy Award-winning quintet, the Infamous String Dusters, and a very special interview guest. I'm Helen Forster. Right now, join me in welcoming our host, Nick Forster.
1: Thank you, Ellen. Thanks, everybody. Welcome to E-Town Hall. It's going to be fun. You know, people sometimes ask about the sound of Colorado music. Is there a sound to Colorado, and is it John Denver or the Dirt Band or Dan Fogelberg or Bluegrass? This week, we're going to explore that. I don't think we're going to answer that question, but we'll explore it with a couple of Colorado-centric musicians. Daniel Rodriguez, he became known around here as the front man for the popular band Elephant Revival. He went out on his own and released, I think, 3 records of original songs. He's here to play some songs from his latest, which is called Harboring Pearls. He'll be out in a little bit. The Infamous String Dusters, 3/5 Colorado band. I guess the roots of the band started at Berklee College of Music in Boston, migrated to Nashville, and eventually emerged as the String Dusters 20 years ago. They went on to win all the prizes. They won the IBMA Song of the Year, Emerging Artist of the Year, Album of the Year. They've won a Grammy Award. They were off to a very good start. And they kept pushing and growing and expanding and working hard. I'm pretty sure they've released maybe 16 albums over the last 20 years, plus some EPs and live records. They started out as a very sort of distinctive young bluegrass band, and they just kept pushing. Now they got all kinds of production, and boy, the folks on the radio are going to be amazed by their light show today. They're doing great, and we're glad to have them back. I want to just remind everybody, because in case you're wondering, there's all kinds of bands out there, but these guys can pick, and they can sing. As I mentioned, 3 of them live here in Colorado now. They have a new record celebrating 20 years as a band. It's called 2020. It's 20 new songs, 20 years. Please welcome back to E-Town, the Infamous String Dusters.

0: infamous String Dusters back at E-Town. So cool. Good to see you guys.
1: Good to be seeing
2: you. Good to see you too.
0: Yeah, man. I think I've probably known you for all 20 years, probably. And congrats. 20 years is a long time to be in any kind of a relationship, let alone a band.
1: I mean, it's an ongoing process.
2: There's still time.
1: We renew our commitment every morning.
0: When you, your vows, yeah.
3: Wouldn't that be great if a band, like, had to say vows?
0: I promise to make sure my instrument's in tune. I vow to clean up my mess on the bus.
4: Yes. Yeah.
0: Promise to show up in the hotel lobby on time. Yeah. I know that in Hot Rise, our commitment was for the summer, and that was like 40 years later, you know, we were still in a band. How long did you think it was going to last when you started?
3: How did we get through the winter?
0: Yeah.
3: It took a while, you know, to figure that out. The bluegrass world really revolves around the summer. We made a date where we said we were going to quit all our side projects and do this full time. And I don't know that we thought much beyond that. When you're young and you're just picking, you're just in the moment. And we knew we wanted to do this, but you don't really know where it's going to go or how long you'll be together. So you hope for the best and keep making that commitment every morning, apparently.
0: I like Andy Falco. You've got a commitment to remember the joy or something. What do you say right before the shows?
5: Yeah, remember the joy, which comes from something that David Bromberg said to me one time, which was he was talking about, I was doing this movie soundtrack that took place in Greenwich Village, you know, about the gaslight. They wanted to interview David, and I asked him if that'd be okay. He said, sure. And he said, you know, when they're making that movie about those old days in the village, tell them to remember the joy. We were having so much fun back then. We were, cool. You know, they always depict it as this dark sort of, but he's like, man, we were having just so much fun playing music and everything. So kind of adopted that into our thing, which is just every night, just remember the joy. Yeah.
0: 20 songs, 20 years. That's an ambitious project. How did you begin it? Did you say, like, do we have to make 20 songs or we'll just...
6: You know, the main thing that we did differently on this record was we didn't really set an end date. So typically when you're making an album, you know when it's going to be done, and there are a lot of things that fall in line tracking back from that date. But we really wanted to focus on the songs, and we didn't necessarily have the 20 songs in mind. But as we started working on pre-production, there just was a lot of inspiration flowing. And then we'd come back for the next session, and guys had written more songs, and we wrote almost 50 new originals for this record.
0: Wow.
6: And trimmed it down to 20. And when that concept came into view, we thought it was really cool because it was sort of our way of saying, you know, we've been around, we don't have to have an 11 song album with two singles, you know, and we have these great fans that have helped sustain us. And so it was sort of a gift to the fans and a gift to ourselves too. You know, we play so many shows that an album is always an infusion of live music into the show. So it was a really fun process, and it took a minute, but renewed those vows every morning, and we got through it, man. So.
0: Well, we live in a new era now because we have Billy Strings, who's a bluegrass band that plays in an arena.
4: So, I've never heard of him.
0: Yeah, right. Well, his fans have never heard of you.
4: I know, it's so true. Yes.
0: No. Did I say that? He deserves better than that.
3: Watch yourself, Nick.
4: But they will eventually.
0: They will eventually.
4: We'll still be here.
0: Just hang in there. It's going to work out. What I was trying to say is that the world is now full of possibilities. And so for a band like yours, which has accomplished a lot and you play a lot of big shows, I could imagine that, you know, you're getting to a place where you say, man, this is great. We're headlining all these festivals. We're playing these big rooms. And then, damn it, this guy's playing freaking arenas. Do we have to, like, aspire to that now? Is that something you have to aim towards? Or can you just, like, groove and be happy with what you're doing?
1: You can just groove and be happy with what you're doing.
0: There you go.
5: You can't compare yourself to anybody, really. You just have to do your thing. And I think that's what this is all about, is sort of the journey of making music together.
0: Yeah.
6: Sounds like maybe you aspire to play in those arenas, Nick. How's that going?
4: Hot Rise can still do it, man. Your time is just around the corner.
0: Well, listen, I also just want to mention that a lot of the songs on the new record are appropriately introspective. for guys who've been together for a while and sort of life questions. And I mean, there's also songs about go to the bar and have some fun and dance on the moon. And there's fun in there too. But there's introspective songs about, you know, maturation and life and life's questions. It's kind of cool.
6: I think one of the coolest things about music is that we live in a world where there is a lot of ageism, but experience serves you really well in music. And it doesn't have as much to do with how you play, but it has a lot to do with what you have to say. And so we're getting a little older, but we're putting that experience to use, and I think it's working out.
0: Yeah. Like I say, those songs are thoughtful and universal at a time where we all need to be thoughtful. We need to be kind to each other. We need to be paying attention. So good job. Let's get back to music. Welcome back, if you would, the infamous String Dusters.

0: infamous String Dusters. Travis Book on the bass. Andy Falco on guitar. Jeremy Garrett on the fiddle. Andy Hall on the dobro. Chris Pandolfi on the banjo. Their record is called 2020. They will be back to play a lot more music later on in the show.
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0: I'm Nick Forster. You are listening to E-Town. The infamous String Dusters are going to be back to play some more music later on. And coming up, singer-songwriter Daniel Rodriguez is here. He's going to be out to play some songs from his latest record. This week, I'm very excited to share a conversation I had with a Buddhist monk from Texas, the venerable Bhikkhu Panyakara. He organized a walk for peace that started in Fort Worth, Texas. He and 18 other monks walked 2,300 miles along with his dog, Aloka, over the course of 15 weeks, 120 days, through some very cold and wet weather until they arrived in Washington, D.C. in February of this year, in 2026. They did this to raise awareness for peace, inner peace, mindfulness, at a time when violence and discrimination were running rampant in our country. They made this journey to remind us all that we have a choice in how we show up in the world. It didn't all go well. Outside of Houston, their escort vehicle was hit by a truck. Two monks were injured. One had his leg amputated. They eventually arrived. They made a statement. They got noticed. They had big crowds when they came through towns. They got a lot of press, a lot of media attention. We're happy to share their story again with our audience. Here is my conversation with the venerable Bhikkhu Panyakara. We are honored here at E-Town to be able to welcome the venerable Bhikkhu Panyakara. Thank you so much for being with us.
1: Hi, Nick. Thank you so much for hosting me today.
0: Well, we want to help spread the word because I think what you started and what you intended was to raise awareness for the importance of being peaceful. And it's a spiritual practice. It starts internally, right?
1: Yes. Peace cannot begin without us coming back inside, right?
0: Yeah.
1: If we are looking for peace from the outside, then that would never happen. It's just going to be temporary, a moment of peace, but it won't last.
0: Yeah. And when you were thinking about launching this walk, which was such an incredible journey, did you imagine that just doing the walk as a statement would be enough to help people make the connection to internal peace?
1: Yes, Nick, I assume that because of when we walk, there will be people along the road who see us and then pause for a moment and stop.
0: Right.
1: Just being looking at the monks walking, that is when they can go back within. That's what I call is a peaceful moment when they willing to let go of everything and silently just watching the monks walking by looking and focus on their eyes.
0: Yeah. Were you able to leave anything behind or a way for people to contact you after you had left? Because I imagine when you walk through some of the towns and crowds gather, and they're very curious about what was that? What happened? Who were those people? How do we learn more about them?
1: Mainly, we just greet people along the road.
0: Yeah.
1: And then when there's special people in need, and we stop to do the blessing. But after that, we didn't leave any contact information whatsoever.
0: Yeah.
1: Basically, people just go online, look for the Walk for Peace. That is how they connect with us after the walk.
0: I think it's interesting that you you also walked through Birmingham, Alabama, which was the site of walks that had taken place 60 years ago for civil rights. But as you passed through those places, spreading peace, it must have been especially important for you, knowing the history of those places.
1: It is sad for the history, but then history is already become a history. No one can change it. And for those who sacrificed their life for freedom and for peace, for us to live nowadays, holding on into all those anger and hatred won't do anything better for of us nor them. So in order for us to pay gratitude towards our ancestor and for those people who have sacrificed their life, we should let go and carry on their message to live happily and peacefully with everyone else nowadays, to spread love and kindness and peace and compassion. So that way we can free them as well, because holding on is nothing good at all.
0: Yeah. What you're saying is that the message of peace is universal, and it's not about politics and it's not about religion. Those are two things that can divide people and make people feel like they're not connected to each other. You've talked a little bit about how you can help people have a more peaceful day?
1: People have been living with the past and the future a lot, right? That is why we cannot have a peaceful moment here and now.
0: Yeah.
1: And our message is to ask everyone to stay focused, come back. Don't follow the past, don't follow the future. Just be mindful on each and every breath right now, because we are all breathing to survive. Mm-hmm. Instead of just breathe to survive, now we add awareness to each and every breath. Knowing there's a breath going in, knowing there's a breath going out, and be mindful on our thoughts when it's popping up. Just observe that thought, acknowledge that thought, and then come back with the breathing. And if we hear any noise, any sound, just observe that sound, that noise, acknowledge that, come back with the breathing. Any type of sensation on this body, we just observe that, acknowledge that, and come back to the breathing. That is the basic step for us to train our mind to stay focused in this present moment.
0: Yeah,
1: we don't have that habit yet. That is why we need to train us to go back, just like training the baby.
0: Yeah, that's why it's called a practice. You've also suggested that people begin their day by writing an affirmation, just saying, today is my peaceful day, right?
1: Yes, Nick. So when we have the mind thinking of all those words and then the hand writing it out, the mind and the hand is pairing together. So that will make the message even more stronger.
0: Yeah.
1: And then after that, we use the eyes to read it over and over, pairing the eyes and the mind together, and then the mouth to read it out loud, pairing the mouth and the mind together. With all that, it will help us, it will support us throughout the day. And then that message reminds us, oh, today is going to be my peaceful day. So I shouldn't follow this thought. I shouldn't say that. I shouldn't do this. Mm-hmm. So that is how we support ourselves every day. That is how we stay out from trouble.
0: It's a choice, ultimately, that we have with each breath, right?
1: Right, right.
0: Well, you know what I have to say is that we're living in a time where this message is so important. There is so much conflict. There is so much disagreement. Mm-hmm. There is so much division, and I just have to say thank you for having the courage and the determination to gather the monks together and to have that beautiful walk and to raise awareness for peace and for spiritual health and breathing and being present. Those are such important messages right now, especially. So thank you for doing that. Thank you for spreading that message. And thank you also for sharing your wisdom and your experience with us and all of us here at E-Town.
1: Thank you for giving me a chance to share.
0: That's the Venerable Bhikkhu Panyakara, Vice President of the Fort Worth Buddhist Temple. Thanks so much for being a part of E-Town. Very inspiring stuff. I'm Nick Forster. You're listening to E-Town. The infamous String Dusters are going to be back to play some more music later on in the show. Right now, what's coming up? Daniel Rodriguez grew up in a little town in Connecticut. He found his way to Colorado, where he formed a successful band called Elephant Revival, a band that also started around 20 years ago. They did all the things. They did tours, and they recorded, and they were very successful. Daniel went out on his own. He started releasing records of original songs, and that trend has continued. His latest record was recorded outside of Woodstock, New York, with the help from his pal, Wesley Schultz of the Lumineers. Daniel is busy touring and writing, and we're very happy to welcome him back to E-Town to present yet another side of Colorado music. Please help me welcome back to E-Town, Daniel Rodriguez.
2: Thank you, Nick. The E-Town feels like home to me, so it's nice to be home. Here's a song called El Dorado.

What a cool band. My friend Wesley Schultz, he's the lead singer and main songwriter in the Lumineers. He fell in love with my Heartbreak records, which I made a couple of those, which they're easy to make if you're heartbroken. But it came, you know, time to make a record with him, and, you know, I wasn't necessarily heartbroken anymore. And he was like, hey, man, I want to make some of those Heartbreak songs. And I was like, I don't really know. I think I'm over that. Let's make some new stuff. He's like, no, we got to do a couple. And I was like, well, if we do one, can we make it like a graduation, like everyone's graduating from it? So that's what we did. We wrote a song called Graduation.

0: Welcome back, Daniel Rodriguez. Good to have you back at E-Town.
1: Nice to be back here.
0: Yeah. So you made this record out in Woodstock with Wesley Schultz, and you traveled back east, which is where you come from. You're from Connecticut originally.
1: Yeah.
0: When you're in there in the Catskills and hanging out in the woods and the trees, all that stuff, did it feel like home, or have you been here long enough to where it felt foreign?
1: You know, Connecticut, where I grew up, is basically like the suburbs of New York. So the woods are pretty continuous, and it did feel a lot like where I grew up.
0: Yeah, it's cool. Well, it's interesting. Every time you're on the show, I always do the same thing, which is I think I'm going to go look online and I'm going to see what recent interviews and just learn about you and learn about what's the latest stuff. And it's always terrifying because the other Daniel Rodriguez's who show up who are not you are like MMA fighters and tattoo covered. I mean, there's like a lot of...
1: There are, yeah.
0: They're out there and they're not much like you.
1: Yeah, are there any other Nick Forresters?
0: Maybe.
1: Yeah.
0: I've never Googled myself, but I don't think. I know all there is to know about me.
1: You lucked out. I don't think there are.
0: There might be. I'm sure there are. I want to just ask you about working with Wesley Schultz, because you mentioned he's the lead singer and the main songwriter in the Lumineers, so he's a rock star. He plays big rooms, and when you're making a record, it's kind of a tender thing. You know, you're exposing yourself, and you're not exposing yourself.
1: Well...
0: Or you maybe are. People make records in different ways. What I mean is you're vulnerable. And you have to be because as a songwriter. And so do you feel like because he's famous, his views kind of carry the moment, or was it pretty evenly collaborative?
1: It was pretty even. We've been friends for a while. And so a lot of those walls have been knocked down. And we had done quite a bit of writing at his house. And a lot of wine drinking, too. Yeah. So we felt very comfortable around each other. And you know, there was some pushback from me and pushback from him on certain things. And it was kind of nice to build that trust. It's not like we have any animosity towards each other. It's just artistically, I have to push back on this.
0: It's hard to measure success these days in the world of music. It's like, used to be, well, like I've sold this many records, but nobody buys records anymore. So it's sort of hard to know exactly how it's going. I guess ticket sales and how many, you know, Instagram followers you have, or what's the deal?
1: What is the deal? You tell me. I don't know. You know, it's a tough cookie to crack, but, you know, we're cracking it.
0: And, yeah.
1: You know, you just got to follow whatever different shaped tides come in. And so, you know, if I have to go on Instagram and say, hi, this is Daniel Rodriguez. I'm just letting you know that I'm eating eggs right now. Then we'll do it.
0: Well, it's also true what the String Dusters were saying, which is it's about being in the moment with the people you're making music with and following your muse and giving it all you got and inviting the joy and the mystery.
1: Yeah.
0: And you're good at that.
1: You know, I'm a mysterious guy.
0: Yeah. Well, also, we're lucky to have a couple of the guys in our house band. So Kevin and Zach are guys that are also in your band.
1: Yeah, they're wonderful people and wonderful musicians.
0: Yeah, so traveling, again, it makes a big difference who you're traveling with,
1: That is 90% of it.
0: Well, we're all getting along so far. So should we play some more music?
1: Let's do it.
0: Yeah, okay. Welcome back, if you would, Daniel Rodriguez.

0: Hey, that's Colorado's own Daniel Rodriguez. Along with Kevin Matthews on the drums, Zach Jackson on the bass, Adam Bodine on the keys, Helen Forster singing harmony. Daniel Rodriguez, his latest is called Harboring Pearls. It's out there, you can find it. Daniel Rodriguez.
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Okay. 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I want to say hello to folks who are listening to E-Town right now on stations like KDNK, 88.1 FM over in Carbondale, Colorado. Thanks for tuning in on WETS in Johnson City, Tennessee, Eastern Tennessee State. Thanks for listening to E-Town. And on KCHU in Valdez, Alaska. Thanks for listening up there. We appreciate it. As always, if you'd like more information about any of our guests, you want to find out how to get tickets to a live show or find out exactly what everybody is wearing today, all of that stuff is available online at etown.org. And so much more. We have a ton of videos on our YouTube channel. We have the show available, obviously, as a podcast on all of your podcast dispensaries. I don't think we've actually solved the mystery this week about what the musical blueprint is for Colorado, what the Colorado musical sound is, but we've heard some great songs, and we're going to continue that trend. And we also really enjoyed our conversation with that righteous monk. I am serious about the fact that that walk for peace was really cool. And it's important to remember that we can walk towards peace and love. We can include a love of country. We can love all of our neighbors if we think about it, especially when we remember that we're all really wanting similar things. Health and safety for our families, freedom to express ourselves, dignified work that sustains us, clean air and water. It's pretty simple, and we all share that stuff. So I appreciate what they were doing. Appreciate what those monks were trying to remind us, all of us, really, to be thoughtful around those things. And now, as I said before, remember when I said, these guys can pick? I meant it. Would you please help me welcome back the infamous String Dusters?

0: Right, let's get the E-tones back up here for a number.
1: Those keening E-tones. Ketones.

The infamous String Dusters. Travis Book on the bass and vocals. Andy Falco, guitar and vocals. Jeremy Garrett on the fiddle. Andy Hall, they're all singing. Chris Pandolfi, banjo and vocals. Their new record is called 2020. Hey, we've got one more song to do. I want to thank everybody for being on the show. And we've got a special sing-along number for you all. I think you're going to enjoy this. I want to thank all our guests. Thanks to the infamous String Dusters for coming. 3/5 of them from here in Colorado. One from New York, one from North Carolina. And, of course, Daniel Rodriguez from right here. I want to thank the venerable Bhikkhu Anyakara and all the monks who marched from Fort Worth, Texas to Washington, D.C., 2,300 miles. Such a journey for peace. Thank you for doing that. I want to thank, of course, the house band, the E-Tones, and Helen Forster, and all of our staff and volunteers. Please check it out online if you want to learn more. But we are going to do one more song. There are a lot of stories these days about men who have been caught acting poorly. Not the best kind of men. Maybe women should drive for a little while. We'll see. I just think something's got to change. This song will help us figure that out. I am Nick Forster. I hope you can be with us next week right here in E-Town.

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Serving Salida, Colorado. I'm your host, Magpie. This is the one where somebody dies. Expressed on this program are those of myself and my guests and do not necessarily reflect the views of the KHEN staff, volunteers, underwriters, or the board.

North Carolina. You'll notice a lot of these, and I say this, and this is the only of this top three that happened in North Carolina, but if you dig into murder ballads, you'll notice a lot of them come from North Carolina. It's not because North Carolina screwed up.

by the Kosoy sisters. She was murdered by her partner in 1892 in July in Winston, North Carolina, as I mentioned before. She was just 17 or 18. Her partner was only a few years older, but he was well known to be a bad guy. His main characteristic, he was known for, is having a crazy nose and carrying two guns that matched all the time. So, definitely someone you want your daughter dating. And then we have, after that, Deportee, Plane Wreck at Los Gatos. The Woody Guthrie song, very famous. A song about a crime, about death, about injustice, and about some of the same issues of racism that our country is still dealing with. Salida Mountain Trails has unveiled a vision for a new community bike park designed to expand access to outdoor recreation and support riders of all ages and abilities. With the concept now complete, the project is moving into its first phase, which depends on community support and fundraising efforts to move forward. More information about how to support the project is available at SalidaMountainTrails.org/bikepark. The Columbine Gym and Mineral Society will host its monthly presentation.

examining the geologic history of the Arkansas Valley from Chalk Cliffs to Ruby Mountain. 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So, this song, when it was written, Woody Guthrie did.

And in September of 2024, a stone marker was dedicated near the crash site. The names of the 28 workers who died on that flight when it crashed were Miguel Negrete Alvarez, Tomas Avino de Garcia,

Rodriguez Macias, Luis Lopez Medina, Manuel Calderon Marino, Luis Cuevas Miranda, Martin Razo Navarro, Ignacio Perez Navarro, Roman Ochoa.

Sanchez, Jesús Meza Santos, and Baldomero Marquez Torres. The American crew members were Francis C. Atkinsons, Marion H. Ewing, pardon me, Lillian K. Atkinson, and Frank E. Chapman. All of them mattered, but only some of them have been given their names since the beginning. There is one slight change in that particular version by the Highwaymen from Woody Guthrie's original lyrics. They add the lyric that some of them went to heaven without names, which I think is a nice turn, but maybe a little religious for Woody's taste. That's all right. That's the point of folk music, is that we all find something in these songs that reaches into our hearts and touches us. The thing for me in Vi Por Ti has always affected me is when he says some of us are illegal and some are not wanted. And also, it shows how much we need them and yet still chase them like brigands, like outlaws, like thieves. People we need to keep our country running, but we treat them like criminals. It's a shame. So the murder ballad tradition is something that we think of being in the past with songs like the Pearl Bryan song we started with. And that one is a very excellent example of the American murder ballad at its sort of peak as far as style-wise, stylistically. It is essentially a news story with some sentimentality thrown in. It tells you all of the important names. It reminds you over and over where it occurs, the old Kentucky state. And it lets you know all of the salient details that would have been in the newspaper those days. And if you caught it in the Delia's Gone, they said, where it's been so long, people have been talking about how you've been gone. That's a holdover. Some of the earliest versions of Delia's Gone included a reference to Delia's Gone, the song that people were singing about how Delia had died. It's a wild little, like, Inception moment. But these songs continue to be written about crimes that happened. And more modern songs sometimes are considered to be murder ballads. This first one that we'll go into after the break is. And some of them aren't. But they definitely are. And when we come back from the break, I'm going to explain to you some of the details.

That was The Lonesome Death of Hattie Carroll by Bob Dylan, and Jeremy by Pearl Jam. The Lonesome Death of Hattie Carroll is a pretty straightforward, like I said,

He was arrested for second-degree murder, and his 6-month sentence was given for manslaughter, and that's supposed to make it a significant thing, significantly less horrific that he was given a 6-month sentence for murdering a woman. She technically had given birth to 11 children, not 10.

the school where he shot himself. Most of the students at that school barely knew him. He'd been in school detention for almost all of the time that he'd been at that school that he had transferred to. That was because he transferred there after he had had some issues with fighting and potentially becoming involved with drugs at his previous school. And his parents were not deadbeats.

mental health clinics that sprung up in the 90s, and they kept him there as long as insurance and the clinic would allow. And of course, in those days, when insurance wouldn't pay anymore, what they told you was that your kid was fine, and then you should take them home. And I identify very strongly with the story, and I can speak from personal experience because I also was in one of those for-profit mental health hospitals. The one I was in was a little better run than the one Jeremy was in. He was, as someone who potentially had a drug addiction issue, he was in a mixed population with adults as a teenager.

That was Hell You Tomba live, originally by Janelle Monáe, and this version was from the American Utopia on Broadway original cast recording with David Byrne. After that, we heard Peace on Earth with you by U2. That song's been making me absolutely cry for 20 years. All right. Before we get back to the depressing stuff, some important things to say. 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I also want to credit these fantastic sound beds we've been listening to throughout the show. We heard Mountain Forest by White Noise Radiance, Deep Thunder and Rain at Night by Edie Bowman, Forest at Night, also by White Noise Radiance. And right now we're listening to Night Rainstorm by Nature Sounds. So this was actually supposed to be a I'm having a busy week, this is my no theme episode. But I kind of realized that I'm bad at no theme episodes. So on my busy week, semi lazy days, we're going to be having this theme. And this theme is names. Saying the names, remembering the names, never forgetting the names. Now, we don't all have to remember all of the names. I'm never forgetting Jeremy Wade Dell. You remember the ones that you're never forgetting because they speak to you, because they mirror something back to you. They show you something, or they just break your heart. Like the names Sean, Julia, Gareth, Anne, and Brita. Their lives are bigger than any big idea. I was in college when September 11th happened, and that was something that I spent a lot of time thinking about at that time. What ideas are worth dying for? I grew up in a family that was very involved in the anti-war counterculture. I grew up believing that dying for saving other people was a worthy cause, that people that were shot at Kent State protesting against the war died doing something as worthy as fighting in the war. Fighting to end an unjust war is as important as going to fight to protect people at home. Protesting an unjust war is fighting to protect the people fighting. And I was also in college, obviously, during the second Iraq war and the Afghanistan war and all of those. And then later became very close friends with an Iraq war or an Afghan war veteran. And the damage it had done to him was profound, knowing that he had been part of a military action that had ultimately been overall not positive. And it was hard for him because in person, when he was protecting individual people in Afghanistan, they were quite thankful. But overall, it's hard to miss that those things did not help us and did not help the people of Afghanistan or Iraq ultimately. And that's honestly what we were supposed to be doing there the entire time. But back to names. So we're talking about names. And we speak often of a concept called the third death. And that's actually the sort of uplifting end I'm going to leave you with. It's not uplifting, but it is important. The idea of the third death actually comes from indigenous Mexican culture.
And it is the idea that when all of the living people who remember you have spoken your name for the last time and they die, that that is the third death of your soul. And it's not a bad thing. It's just part of the cycle of life and birth and all of those things happening in a sort of wibbly wobbly timey wimey sort of thing. That death is not a hard end, that there are stages of death. There are stages of separation from those that we love and that are gone. And as long as we are alive to remember them, they are never truly gone. I think that's very powerful, especially in light of the song Deep Ortiz, remembering the origin of that concept, which is powerful and strong, while we remember the names of those 28 workers who were never named until the 2000s, the 2010s. But this song, The Third Death by Isabel Anderson, is a very beautiful song. I think that really honors that story, that idea of our lives continuing be above and beyond what we perceive as the hard end of our life. We've done something together. So this is the no theme thing, and this is what we're going to do every time there's no theme. We're going to do names. And the thing about names is this. We are a witness. We can't go back in time and save Ellen Smith from being murdered by her partner, her abusive partner. We can't go back in time and save the Lawson family from their father. We can't go back in time and save Jeremy Waydell from an exploitative medical system. We can't save Hetty Carroll from William Zansinger's cane. But we can remember, and we can never, ever, ever refuse to see the inhumanity in those things.

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0: and remove standing water around your home where mosquitoes breed. 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Remember, the best defense comes from things you can do yourself. 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Tell mosquitoes to buzz off.
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Thank you very much.

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1: So in Central Africa, the Bob and Jelly Pygmies, they have a song which they sing before they go hunt the elephant. Because when you go hunt the elephant, anything can happen. You can kill an elephant and come back to your village a full-out hero. You could be killed by this elephant and mauled by his ivory tusks. You could be stung to death by bees. 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And so they have a song which they sing the night before they go. So this is a song which I wrote for we Americans to sing before we go hunt our respective elephants, whatever that may be for you tonight.
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from behind. 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
4: The first of these is to learn from China rather than to think of them as a rival that we must overwhelm. China found ways of producing win-win relations with more than 150 countries. Didn't rely on military expense.

0: and Washington doesn't like it. The Pentagon is flexing its muscle. The U.S. military budget is over $1 trillion and climbing. It's triple what China spends. The Pentagon is planning for war. U.S. military bases surround China, yet Washington says that it's China that is a threat. The U.S. is used to getting its way, but China won't be easily bullied or pushed around. It has a global economic strategy. It is expanding its influence by investing in the global South, particularly in Africa and Latin America. It's taking the lead in sustainable energy, manufacturing 80% of the world's solar panels. While the U.S. is a military powerhouse, China is increasingly an economic one, and most likely will supplant the U.S. as the global hegemon in the coming decades. Our guest today is Richard Falk. He's Professor Emeritus of International Law at Princeton. He's the recipient of the UNESCO Peace Education Prize. He served as Special Rapporteur for the United Nations from 2008 to 2014 on the situation of human rights in the Palestinian territories. He's the author of numerous books, including The Great Terror War and Unlocking the Middle East. At 95, he continues to be active. In April, he spoke at a special event organized by the Nuclear Age Peace Foundation in Santa Barbara, California. And now, Richard Falk.
1: Thank you all for coming. We happen to be meeting at a time in world history and in the American experience that will long be remembered, I think, in the same way that the Cuban Missile Crisis is remembered. I had assumed we'd be meeting in the midst of a genocidal escalation of the Iran war, and that was something that could be a decisive experience in negativity, not only for Iran, but for the U.S. and for much of the world. But it also is a challenge to do more than protest, to manifest a spirit of resistance. It is a time when we should be talking seriously about invoking the 25th Amendment. If we really value our constitutional heritage and the promise of this country to remain silent at this time is to be complicit in a criminal process that is not only dangerous, but undermines our sense, our positive sense of national identity. We cannot let that happen, and I hope we will not let it happen. We know now from historical reckoning that, good scholarship, that we evaded an apocalyptic catastrophe in 1962 by what was described by the leading historian of the subject, Martin Sherwin, as stumbling into good luck. And whether that can happen again.

0: is something we should not be counting on. We need a system of governance nationally, regionally, and globally that isn't vulnerable to the sort of warmongering leadership that Israel and the United States have brought to the Middle East and to the world. It's a time of serious reckoning with who we are and what we will become. And it's in that spirit that I just want to preface what I would like to talk about with a quote from our president and another quote that warns us of what is at stake. Trump said in a manner that needed to be taken seriously that a whole civilization, I'm quoting, a whole civilization will die tonight, never to be brought back again. I don't want that to happen. However, now that we have complete and total regime change, where different, smarter, and less radicalized minds prevail, maybe something revolutionarily wonderful can happen. Those few words are so filled with delusion and apocalyptic thinking as to justifiably scare us into what I described as the moment where the failure to invoke the 25th Amendment will be long remembered in the history of the country. The other quote I want to read was looking toward this abyss, which could be a nuclear abyss. Paul Krugman, a respected Nobel economist, a former colleague of mine at Princeton for a while, had this to say on his Substack: damned if I know what's going to happen. I mean, at some level, I think that the civilization that may be destroyed tonight is our own. I mean, are we civilized if we do this kind of thing? If America as a nation doesn't stand up against this, what are we? So God help us. Normal life will continue. It's going to be a really weird thing to be out there, you know, grocery shopping and taking the subway and all of these things. But this is, in a way, the defining moment. The fate of the whole American idea is on the line. I have no idea how this ends. And I think that those kinds of sentiments are on many minds. Confusion as to what to do and bewilderment as to how we got to where we are and how we escape once more. And how can we escape without relying on whether you call it luck or divine intervention, that's not the way to govern a planet that has this kind of weaponry and is faced with these sorts of severe ecological challenges. It won't last forever, that kind of thinking. We've tempted the apocalyptic disaster now in ways that should perform as a kind of pedagogy of living in the 21st century, or in the words of the name of this foundation, of living in the nuclear age. We are no longer children of the nuclear age, and we seem to be suffering at the moment from premature dementia, but let's hope that's a temporary passing phase. As someone that has been happily connected with the Nuclear Age Foundation, I wanted to say the Nuclear Age Peace Foundation has been more than an organization dedicated to what may be the most pressing challenge of our time, but it has also established a human community that is a, in its own way, a microcosm of what we would like the world to be. And that's a great achievement and a tribute to this kind of leadership that the organization has enjoyed. David Krieger was the president of the organization from its founding 37 years ago. We happened to be friends before we came to Santa Barbara due to our shared commitment to a denuclearizing world. In the spirit of remembrance, I want to read the last stanza of David's fine poem, Promises of Peace, not only to affirm his legacy, but it so well expresses the motif of my remarks. And I quote, "There is no beauty in war, nor decency, nor wisdom. There is only force and blind obedience. Bombs fall, children die, and generals are celebrated. In the public square, new names, new sacrifice. Promises of peace give way to war." I find talking about peace and justice particularly daunting these days for two reasons, aside from the existential crisis of this very hour. First, the nuclear and ecological storm clouds presently hovering over the planet and our country are beset by the radical unknowability about what will come next. We just have no real insight into the future given this degree of uncertainty, and learning to live with uncertainty is a challenge that few of us can really meet. This is accentuated by the chaos and uncertainties that haunt us even as we speak tonight, accentuated by the latest of Trump's arrogant ultimatums that unnerve even the most serene among us. And secondly, the second reason for reluctance to speak on these grandiose themes is that humanity, as embodied in distinct sovereign states and bound together due to a shared species destiny, is multiply entangled at present within a series of death traps from which there is no realistically visible escape. And indeed, scant evidence of even the will to escape from world leaders aside from the denialism of our present leader. The warmongering entrapment is linked to a militarist pathology prevailing at this time in our own country and being played out in the war, in this war of unprovoked aggression waged against Iran, its government, and above all, its people. With some sense of shame as a U.S. citizen, I quote the defining words of President Trump's latest bit of notorious foreign policy guidance posted just a few days ago on his private Truth Social channel. He says, "Tuesday will be power plant day and bridge day, all wrapped up in one, in Iran. There will be nothing like it. Open the f***ing straight, you crazy bastards, or you'll be living in hell. Just watch." And then the final words are the most mystifying. "Praise be to Allah." What could that leader of ours have been thinking? In the spirit of taking seriously what it means to live in the nuclear age, what and why have things gone so wrong in what was a prosperous and powerful country and its people, and why its people are tolerating such leadership for this long? And of course, he is among those American presidents who've been elected twice. So we can't just blame him. It's a feature of present society that's linked to the way both political parties have performed in relation to what is best for America, not making America great as a dominant military power, but what would make it great as a country that created a model of how to live together in mutual respect and benefit. As suggested, the collective malady in this country should not be exclusively attributed to Trump, although his antics certainly bring them to the surface. Perhaps naively, I find shocking the establishment branding of the Iran war at the outset as a war of choice rather than calling it what it is, as a war of unabashed aggression. Even the New York Times, which I grew up revering as the most trusted source of commentary, has the reckless temerity to uncritically refer to the Iran war as the ultimate war of choice. This terminology recalls the earlier use of choice that was current during the 2003 Iraq War. And it's a disturbing twist in public discourse. A war of choice should have no place in a law or morality governed world order. Indeed, the whole point of the UN Charter is to remove from national sovereignty the question of choice when it comes to waging war, and to limit recourse to war to a strict definition of self-defense against a prior armed attack. In practice, this legal concept of war has been somewhat expanded by the urgencies of provocation or by credible evidence of aggressive intent by the state attacked. Iran is a clear victim of aggressive war, unprovoked, and as we speak, it is also living under the shadow of this threat of genocidal escalation. And what we should not forget is that that escalation is built upon a originating crime of aggression. Somehow the conversation in the media and in more sophisticated circles has shifted to whether we're winning or losing the war, rather than thinking about how to get out of a war that was unlawful from its first day. We should remember that back in 1945, the architects of the New World Order privileged the winners of World War II by giving them an unrestricted right of veto that paralyzed the decisional power of the UN at its birth. This constitutionally undercut the UN capacity to fulfill its war prevention mission as set forth in the preamble to the UN Charter. As the Mexican delegate to the drafting conference that established this UN architecture exclaimed when asked what kind of organization has been achieved, his response is notable, I think. His words, "We have created an organization that regulates the mice while the tigers run free." This deference to geopolitics was reinforced at the Nuremberg and Tokyo war crimes that imposed criminality only for the crimes of the losers, refusing altogether to scrutinize, much less to prosecute, the crimes of the winners. This refusal meant that the development of nuclear weapons was never effectively prohibited. This tempts reflecting on an intriguing counterfactual. Let us suppose that Germany, which had its own advanced nuclear program, had won the race to develop the bomb and then dropped two atom bombs on British cities, yet went on to lose the war. As it was the liberal West, led by the U.S., did not have the moral compass and political acumen it needed to give the world not only a victory over fascism and imperialism, but a peace-building process for the future that included the prohibition of the development, possession, threat of, and use of nuclear weaponry. Might humanity have been spared the endless traumas of the nuclear age that is now at the edge of the most frightening nuclear abyss, had it not been the winner of World War II? It's a frightening thought of its own. It is also a disturbing part of the picture that the original aggression toward Iran has virtually been erased from commentary on the wars in the Middle East by the most rational and wonkish of foreign policy establishment experts. Bipartisan mainstream talk, as I've suggested it, has been focused on whether the U.S. is winning or losing this asymmetric war between countries of dramatically different capabilities.
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0: At this moment, to take account of the pre-Trump background accentuated by the threatened escalation in Iran and further stressed by the persistence of Israeli genocidal expansionism in Lebanon and the West Bank of occupied Palestine, if we are to avoid public gloom and private despair, it seems crucial to acknowledge all that is at stake if we wish for a better future. Cornel West, a friend of mine for many years and quite long ago a faculty colleague, said some impassionate words recently that express the danger of our time. We are not just facing a political crisis, we are facing a spiritual one. When greed is normalized, truth is disposable, and cruelty marketed, the soul of the nation is at stake. It's about our moral decay that rewards corruption and punishes integrity. We must call our young people back to courage, truth, justice, and love. I would only add to Cornell's words that it is not just our young people, but all people, and not only our people, but people throughout the world. I want also to call attention to the warnings given by the Canadian Prime Minister Mark Carney at this year's meeting of the World Economic Forum. Carney shocked his elite audience by an insistence that the unfolding internationally and historically of the present period is one of rupture rather than transition. And he used rupture as a negative word to talk about the tensions that Trump has largely brought to the surface and has created a fracturing of the Atlantic Alliance that had served to provide Western leadership ever since the end of World War II. It's an interesting way of seeing the present context, which is one of challenging the coherence of this Western regional alliance that is racial and religious in part, in not just geographical, as it includes Australia and New Zealand. But the point is that what Carney was talking about and what he underscored by endorsing the initial strike of the U.S. and Israel against Iran is that this was an intramural Western crisis of rupture or transition, not a global crisis. And I think that's a fundamental mistake in if we are to create a world where the diverse peoples and civilizations learn to live together in a durable way that is committed to peace and justice and to a more harmonious relationship with nature. Until we get that globality as the central feature of global governance, we will have this hierarchy in the world where it is the West against the rest. And that was the point of Samuel Huntington's notorious comments on the end of the Cold War didn't mean international stability or a geopolitical accommodation. It was the prelude to a clash of civilizations. And what we've seen in the Middle East and are seeing, and it makes these civilizational comments of Trump particularly relevant, is that these conflicts are not only traditional wars between states, they also have a civilizational identity. It was not accidental that all the countries that supported Israel in what it did in Gaza were from the white Christian West. Non-geographically conceived to include Australia and New Zealand. It had that character, and of course it was preordained by the 9/11 attacks and the way in which President Bush responded to those attacks without sensing it could have been a moment to repair the hierarchy and exploitation of the global South rather than a occasion to jump into a war against quote-unquote terror, as if that is as if that can be delimited and civilizationally confined to the Islamic world. I want to just refer in bringing these remarks to an end, that there are two avenues, I believe, that lead in a positive direction, but they require a rethinking of how we conceive of the other. And the first of these is to learn from China, rather than to think of them as a rival that we must overwhelm. China achieved what very few countries achieved, an ascendancy from being one of the worst off of major third world or global south countries to being a economic superpower that didn't rely on military expansion to achieve its global stature, but rather found ways of producing win-win relations with more than 150 countries. And it's far from a perfect society and has internal issues that are grave, although it raised 300 million people in less than a decade out of a condition of extreme poverty. And no other country has done that. And it has been attentive to the well-being of its own people, not just the projection of its power. And as often been said, it's a master of the long game of international relations, not of the immediate agenda of win-lose connections that were epitomized by the colonial relationship between European colonialism and the global South, that hierarchy, exploitative hierarchy that we understood in racial terms with South African apartheid, but also had its economistic terms in relation to the post-colonial period, and then has its nuclear dimension in the hegemonic possession of nuclear weapons by these permanent members of the Security Council that are unwilling to be accountable as sovereign equal states and are willing to go to war to prevent others from acquiring the weaponry that they insist upon using without accountability and without any kind of restrictions. And one has the sense that China is ready to make an accommodation that would denuclearize international relations. And the other kind of learning is more historical, and it's a matter of taking the opportunities to enhance the human experience rather than to view it as a moment of where material and political domination can occur. And I've been personally influenced by a famous poem of Robert Frost called The Road Not Taken. And I read just a few lines from this last stanza. And I shall be telling this with a sigh. Somewhere here, ages and ages hence, two roads diverged in a wood, and I took the one least traveled by, and that has made all the difference. And why it's relevant to our circumstance is that the U.S., as the victor in World War II, had an extraordinary opportunity to structure the world in a way that would have brought prosperity and peace for at least a generation, if not longer. But it chose, as I mentioned, to play the traditional winner's game of not seeking systemic benefits, but seeking to maximize the gains of the winners and to project that into the future by way of the veto, by the notion of criminality for the losers, by that whole way. And then, there was a second opportunity at the unexpected collapse of the Soviet Union and the moment where this nuclear weaponry could have been eliminated through a monitored agreement and the UN reformed to make it able to play the role that was hoped for it as a war prevention institution. And I'm not optimistic because you have the collision of two extremisms. The extremism of a leader that can't accept the reality of political defeat, and the extremism of a political configuration in Iran that prefers martyrdom to some kind of compromise. And when you have these two extremisms colliding with each other, you have to be a wild-eyed optimist to think that they can come to a mutually satisfactory agreement. And so, in closing, I feel that these two, learning to seize these moments of flux, whether you call them ruptures or transitions, and trying to follow a path that learns from China are two ways forward toward a better future for all of humanity. Let me stop there. Well, the whole idea of the Gaza People's Tribunal was that governments were not stopping the carnage, and the UN was helpless and useless in the setting of the ongoing genocide. And Jeremy Corbyn did a version of it in London. Their tribunal focused on British complicity. And there was another in Canada that focused on Canadian complicity. These were, I think, effective in reaching a certain part of the relevant communities. Our two public sessions were in Sarajevo and in Istanbul, and a side event at the UN in New York. And I think it generated very powerful testimony from witnesses, survivors, and experts. And a jury of conscience delivered the verdict. And it was a very distinguished group of six people, led by Christine Chinkin, a respected professor at the London School of Economics. To call it a jury of conscience was to suggest that we weren't pretending to be a court of law. The voice of the people, aggrieved, outraged, disturbed by what was happening in Gaza, and by the failure of the liberal democracies to be at least detached, if not helping to find a way toward accommodation and peace, peaceful approach. The Palestinian people have been not helped by the wishes of others, including the UN, that partitioned historic Palestine without ever consulting the resident population. And the present period, where Trump presides over this board of peace, is a terrible moment, both because it's received the blessings of the UN and it has engaged in a kind of Orwellian doublespeak as to what is peace and justice. It rewards the criminal and punishes the victim. And that's not a good way of establishing a humane future. As far as two states or one state, most Palestinians that I've been in touch with don't feel the two states can work. There are too many settlers that are determined to remain and are violent and militant and would create a very problematic future. I was a close friend of Edward Said, who's probably the most distinguished public intellectual among the Palestinian people, at least living outside. They have a large number of very articulate and thoughtful personalities. He died in 2003, but his vision earlier than that was that only a one secular state based on equality of the two peoples could succeed. And he deeply believed in that. If there was a two-state, it's almost certain it would be a mini-state dominated by Israel and probably neutralized, sitting next to this Prussian militarized state, and that would not be very stable as far as the future is concerned. I think younger Palestinians wouldn't accept it over time, and Israel, I don't know how they would respond to it. My own sense is there will not be peace between Israel and the Palestinians until, on the Israeli side, Zionism is either rejected as part of the governing ideology, or is radically changed in its view of how to live with the Palestinians? And we should all remember that before this Gaza war occurred, there were a series of thoughtful, objective studies that established that the Israel-Palestine relationship was one of apartheid. In other words, that Israel as the occupying power was committed to a policy of apartheid. And that was validated by the judgments of the International Court of Justice and indirectly by the International Criminal Court. The other thing that something has to be done about the Palestinian refugees that have lived as refugees since 1947. That's been a no-go issue for Israel and a must issue for the Palestinians. So again, it's a collision of views. I do feel that the Palestinians are far readier for a accommodation and compromise than is Israel, which views its mission to be, at least as influenced by Zionist ideology, its mission to be one of occupying and being sovereign in the whole of historic Palestine.
1: 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Richard Falk is Professor Emeritus of International Law at Princeton. 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Joe Ritchie is our general manager and editor. I'm David Barsamyan. Thank you for listening. 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We go out with Duke Ellington. Things ain't what they used to be.

Good morning, Salida, Colorado. It's 8 o'clock. It's a beautiful day here in Salida. Perfectly clear blue skies. 61 degrees on the front porch. And I got a busy show, and so I'm just going to get going by saying you are listening to KHENLP 106.9. Salida, Colorado. Always said with a smile. Be right back.

Yeah. 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Way down, way down.

Your trouble, dream of me, dream a dream of me. 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
1: Good morning, Salida. You are listening to Sunny Side Up with Rick White
0: and John Lobeck. How are you this morning,
1: Oh,
0: Joan?
1: I'm great, Rick. How are you doing?
0: Oh, I'm doing good.
1: Yeah?
0: Yeah, let's see here.
1: Just the buttons here.
0: Joan was accusing me of whispering, and then I start to talk, and it's kind of like my regular voice, and the mics are going
1: just
0: like
1: going
0: crazy.
1: Crazy.
0: So I have a certain way that I do things here.
1: Yes, you do. I have learned to keep my hands open on my side of the desk. Otherwise, Rick gets upset. So.
0: Oh, we've got all kinds of stuff spread around in here.
1: We
0: it's going to be a good day. I was able to pick up a newspaper at the first dispenser that I went to, the one at Safeway.
1: Oh, nice.
0: And all kinds of things that are going on.
1: You know, Salida in June in Salida, there's always stuff going on. We're going to let you know all the sorts of things that are happening in town. And, hey, I understand you did not make it to the Pride events over the weekend, but there was the first annual Arc Valley Pride Choir, which I sang.
0: Pride Choir.
1: Directed by Mary Sandell and assisted by a number of people. We sang at the Pride event over the weekend.
0: Nice.
1: We sang three songs, and yeah, it was really cool. And then, of course, then they had the drag show in the evening, which was a hoot, too. So
0: yeah, but that was probably secondary to the
1: I can't say it was secondary.
0: Group.
1: There was a big crowd for the drag show.
0: No, I miss that stuff. And as I told you, I was going to a wedding that was at a church of Cherie Bedingfield and Dan Shore.
1: I think
0: that's okay now that they've had the wedding for me to say something
1: that. It's an official thing, huh? They said, I do, huh?
0: Well, a funny thing. I'm very involved over there.
1: Yes.
0: Somehow the invitations came out and it said 6:00. Well, it got changed to 5:00.
1: Oh, no.
0: And I got there at 6:00. I missed the ceremony.
1: Oh, no. You missed the best part.
0: Good. It was, a church who are underwriters here at this community radio station would like to do more weddings. That big of wedding is a challenge on many, many levels.
1: Mm-hmm.
0: But it was fun.
1: I'll bet it was.
0: They had the full George Mossman band.
1: Wonderful.
0: I forget what label they were after that afternoon.
1: Oh, okay. Okay. Yeah. Well,
0: you know,
1: fun.
0: They kind of run
1: but
0: George in different...
1: plays. I know. George plays with so many groups. You can't keep track anymore.
0: He's probably a listener. Sorry, George.
1: You know,
0: we can't keep up with everything.
1: I know. In fact, I just saw George Tuesday night at Woods. Have you been into Woods on Tuesday night?
0: No, I haven't met, no.
1: Okay. There's a new little group that is showing up on Tuesday nights.
0: How fun.
1: Playing jazz. Jazz guitar, saxophone. Dave Tipton was on Chapman Stick, and George was on percussion.
0: Oh, nice.
1: And they've been getting together and just playing a little bit of jazz.
0: Is Andrew Callahan in with that?
1: No. Or maybe he is once in a while. But,
0: I see. He may stand in.
1: Maybe, yeah. I think it's like they've got some rotating. But it was a lovely little...
0: Tuesday night,
1: 7:00. They get going about between 7:00 and 7:30. Dave Tipton been telling me about it, and so I had a free Tuesday finally, and got to go check them out. It was a lovely little setting. Yeah,
0: very
1: so
0: very
1: go check
0: nice.
1: That out.
0: Yeah, and Woods are underwriters of this community radio station, and if you would like to become an underwriter of this community radio station, give us a call.
1: Well, come on, stop
0: 719-539-1069, and if you drop by, come to 123 East 3rd Street, the little yellow building.
1: Speaking of underwriters, Kay Hunt is

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1: Philanthropy.
0: I know. I know. I always mess that up.
1: Casey Thornton, another Sunnyside Up DJ, was in with me one day, and he was reading that. And I've seen many people kind of trip over that word.
0: Well, especially when you have to say prioritizes philanthropy.
1: Hey, I don't write them. I just read them.
0: Hey, you got some more music lined up for us there?
1: Yeah, let's do that, and we'll kind of pull ourselves together a little bit. This comes from the Flatlanders, made up of Jimmy Dale Gilmore, Butch Hancock, and the late, great Joey Lee from Lubbock, Texas. And we'll get that, and we'll be right back.

0: That's called She Belongs to Me. That is a Bob Dylan song covered by the Flatlanders.
1: Okay.
0: Yeah. She Belongs to Me.
1: Mm-hmm.
0: Yeah. So,
1: do you want to push that now? That one you were showing me?
0: Oh, push you that mail?
1: No, this right here that you were telling me this Sunday. This.
0: Oh, not yet.
1: Not yet. Okay. Yeah. Oh, I thought you said you wanted to talk about that next.
0: We're getting there, but I'll push this one. This one's out there a little ways, and we'll just get this off of the pile. Stars, Stripes, and Drones, Chaffee County, 250-150 kickoff. And this is going to be at the fairgrounds on June 28th. Activities start at 2 p.m. Patriotic Drone Light Show, 9:15
1: p.m.
0: That's going to be a long day.
1: I have not yet seen a drone show. Have you seen one?
0: Only video or something.
1: Yeah, video online, but I've not seen one live, so I'm interested in seeing this.
0: Yeah, so they will be in town. I suppose this is something that they contract out, but at the BV Drone Park in Buena Vista on this Saturday night, June 27th, and then same hours, activities start at 2, and drone show at 9:15. Freedom in the Sky, Fire Safe Drone Spectacular. Food, merchandise, vendors, face painting, touch a truck, games, and more. Join us for America's 250th anniversary.
1: That's cool. That's cool.
0: Yeah, that's very nice. Yeah, so that we got that one off the pile.
1: Yeah.
0: Did I tell you we have two guests in the second hour?
1: You did tell me, but we have not told our listeners, so tell our listeners.
0: No, I'm not going to tell them just yet who they are, but I will say that we are busy down here, and if you are interested in telling this community about what you may have going on, you are welcome to a interview at KHN. There's a number of us that are doing them, and the best place to get that started is at info@khen.org. That's our main email route in here. Did you know that?
1: Mm-hmm.
0: Yeah.
1: Mm-hmm.
0: What do you got?
1: What do I have?
0: What do you have?
1: Well, it's actually something going on tonight. I'm looking at the paper.
0: Nice.
1: There's the FIBARC Artist Reception and Creative Mixer. That's at 5 o'clock tonight down at the steam plant. It'll be out on the plaza. And then the gallery would be open, the Piquette Gallery.
0: Oh, yeah, that is a nice event. Is that weekly or monthly?
1: That is a monthly. This is a monthly event. To feature the month's artwork in the Piquette Gallery. And this month's artwork is inspired by FIBARC. And the music will be by the Gullies Duo.
0: Nice.
1: Yeah, that'll be nice. It's a free event. They often have appetizers and the bar is open. And then at 5:30, they have what they call their soapbox time. So if you have an event coming up that is, you know, arts related of any kind, you may come and you've got like 3 minutes to talk about your event.
0: Yeah. So,
1: yeah.
0: You know, that's where we find our DJs.
1: Mm.
0: The ones who are good speakers get up on the box.
1: That's
0: have
1: right.
0: Good message.
1: Hey, you want to be a DJ? There you go. So hey, that's something happening tonight.
0: Nice. Yeah. You want to come sit in on one of the Sunny Side Up shows?
1: There you go. You find somebody that can get up there and talk. Yeah.
0: Someone left me a CD in my box and in my mailbox here at KHN. It's called Cowboy Songs, the Greatest Cowboy Songs Ever. And there are 10 songs on here. And I asked Joan if she wanted to pick one out, and she did. And we are going to listen to that next. You had a little story.
1: Why did you pick that song?
0: Do you want to wait or go ahead?
1: Sure. Are you lined up to play it?
0: Pretty good.
1: Okay. Well, it's called Tumbling Tumbleweeds. Well, he's still looking at his buttons over there. So I'll tell you the story why I picked this song. Years ago, we're talking 30. Let's see. My son is 36, 37. I was about 8 months pregnant and playing a game of charades with a bunch of friends. And I had to act out Tumbling Tumbleweeds. And so at 8 months pregnant, I did a somersault and my friends went berserk. But they got it. The answer.
0: At 8 months pregnant?
1: I did a somersault. They're like, why are you doing a somersault? I'm like,
0: and that was for
1: tumble.
0: Joe? He's your firstborn?
1: That was Josh. My first Josh is my firstborn.
0: And do I know him?
1: Josh, yeah, but maybe not. But yeah. He's not as, you know, well known as. But you will get to know him, or folks will get to know Josh once E5 expands.
0: Oh, yeah.
1: Josh is a very much a martial artist. He has a lot of training in martial arts, including a certification, instructor certification from the Marines. He's a Marine-instructed martial art instructor. And he will be opening his own dojo down there in Poncha Springs.
0: A dojo?
1: A dojo. A martial art dojo.
0: So oh, I didn't know.
1: You'll hear more.
0: That's a new word for me.
1: I know. Yeah, a dojo is a space where you train for martial arts.
0: I see.
1: Yeah, that's what a dojo is.
0: And how did we get to dojo from tumbling tumbleweeds?
1: I don't know. You asked me who my firstborn was, Josh. Anyway.
0: My secondborn just turned 37 years old over the weekend.
1: Oh,
0: and, you
1: gosh.
0: Know, every birthday, every year is it's reflective.
1: Mm.
0: Whoa.
1: I know, right?
0: Yeah.
1: Gosh. It's not about them. It's about us getting older, isn't it, Rick?
0: Oh, my gosh. And I have said this story before. When this young woman was born, Maggie Lee Muchagrasso White, and she was my second born, all fingers, all toes, you know, just perfect, beautiful little baby, that was the best day of my life.
1: Isn't it wonderful?
0: She doesn't listen, or she would get me for that.
1: Oh my God, here we go. Another little down a rabbit hole somewhere else. Let's play the song, Rick.
0: Yeah, maybe we should just get to the music. I hope this works. So
1: he's using the CD player, which he doesn't usually. Okay, let's do it.
0: I'm
1: fingers
0: here.
1: Crossed. Here we go.
0: Our DJ Dave Ward, who is on summer break, he runs his shows completely on CDs, and I will look at him in here. Oh God, how do you do?
1: I know. Okay, you got it. Number 6.

0: Well, we were laughing as that song got started. It, beautiful.
1: It's a lovely instrumental. Where was the lyrics? Oh,
0: and well. Thank you to whoever left that in the DJ mailbox. If you want to leave some message for the DJs, that's the place to do it. Okay, moving things right along here. I've got pet of the week, Bear. Bear is a six-year-old male shepherd mix. He is chill and loving. You can get more information on Bear at info@arcvalley.org or call 719-395-2737.
1: Aw. Okay, well, you gave me last week's paper, and that cat that was in last week's paper is not on their website, so I'm going to say it got adopted. So here, though, is I'm on their website, and here, oh my gosh.
0: You mean somebody took Tabitha?
1: Tabitha, maybe. Here is a little kitty cat. She's only, no, he, 2 months and 7 days, adorable. Me Oreo. Oreo, oh my gosh, precious little kitty cat. Male, small, black, white, neutered, oh, beautiful little kitty.
0: And if you are inspired to go up to the Arc Valley Humane Society in Buena Vista because you heard about them on this radio show, tell them.
1: Tell them that you heard it here. Oh, my gosh. Oreo is adorable. Oh, my gosh.
0: Not for me.
1: Now,
0: but it might be for you.
1: It might be for you. It might be. It might be. All right. Let me do another underwriter since we have interviews coming later. Let's get our underwriters out of the way. 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
0: Very, very nice, Joan, and we're very happy with all of our underwriters. Without you, it would not be possible. This next song comes from Willie Nelson, and the reason I'm putting this song on, it's called So Much to Do, and that's what I feel like right now. We've got a lot to do. We've got a lot to cover. Stop talking so much and get your work done.
1: Play the song.
0: So Much to Do. This comes off of Willie Nelson's IRS tapes. I just watched this 3 or 4 part documentary on him and how that part of his career really took him down. And he had to come back up from that. And a lot of his fans and family and things like that, they bought stuff at the auctions as they were selling off everything. The IRS tapes came out in 2016. I love it. About 25 Willie Nelson songs. So Much to Do.
2: My oatmeal tastes just like confetti. Coffee's too strong, so forget it.

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There's the doorbell. I hope that's your letter.

0: probably come later. Is that over?
1: So much to do from Willie Nelson. We were laughing. It's kind of a downer of a song, but that was a lot of the a lot of his challenges in his career. They said, Willie, it's too sad. It's too sad. Onward. 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A few things going on over there. Stonewall Pride Dance Party, Saturday, June 13th, doors at 6:30. Costume theme, 1969. Party like it's 1969. There is a suggested donation at the door. 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
0: Yay.
1: And Amber, Alex, and Misty Photographers, and more. So that's Saturday, the 13th, doors at 6:30. And then the next night, I'm going to play some of her music. I'll pull it right up. Rachel Lavin, Sunday, June 14th, doors at 3:15, music at 4. And Rachel Lavin is from, she's from San Antonio, and it's a very country sound, and she's been around before. And I haven't met her, but I do have one of her CDs, so we will welcome her. And we're welcoming her as the first artist for the A Church Summer Music Series. And this is going to happen every Sunday afternoon, doors at 3:15, shows at 4 o'clock. There'll be local music and people, and also traveling things that we can book on a Sunday afternoon through the summer.
0: Nice.
1: That's what we're doing.
0: That's what you're doing.
1: Yeah, we've tried some other things that didn't work as well over the summers, and so this is kind of a different mm-hmm. track at it. Mm-hmm. Rachel Lavin. And can I get to her? I bet I can get to a Rachel Lavin song that I will play for you. What do you got over there, Joan?
0: What do I have? I have... 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
1: Nice. Yeah. So where to next? Yeah, all kinds of things going on at A Church, and watch their calendar at achurchsalida.org. That's the best place.
0: Mm-hmm.
1: Mm-hmm. So I have came up with this song that comes from Rachel Lavin. It's called Do You Dare, and it comes off of a CD of hers called Love and Luchesis. Luchesis.
0: Excuse me?
1: It's kind of like philanthropy.
0: Oh, yeah. A little bit.
1: So Luchis is a boot company. Luchis is in the title, and it's in the title song of it, and maybe we'll play it later. Maybe not. We're going to run out of time here pretty quick.
0: Well, then stop talking and play the song, Rick.

0: I was toe-tapping.
1: Do You Dare from Rachel Lavin this Sunday at a church. Do You Dare? Do you know what I heard?
0: You're going to tell me.
1: Do you want to hear what I heard?
0: What did you hear?
1: No, I know. This is a fact. There are some new locks on the dumpsters outside of Cahin, and they're the dumpsters of the Salida Community Center. And somebody's been taking advantage of that.
0: Oh. Mm.
1: One of those locks was busted off.
0: Oh, no.
1: Of the thing. We don't need that.
0: Yeah.
1: No.
0: No.
1: We've got enough to worry about. We don't need locks busted off that were just newly put on there.
0: Mm-hmm.
1: Just saying.
0: Yeah, I don't like it when I hear
1: that. The views expressed on this program are those of myself and my guests and do not necessarily reflect the views of the Cahin staff, volunteers, underwriters, or board of directors. How about that?
0: How about that? How about what you got in your hot little hand there?
1: Well, I just found this here at Cahin. On the front desk in the back of the building, and you know, if you're interested, come down, get a schedule, look at some of the stickers that the DJs have come up with. Oh my gosh, we are having some fun down here.
0: I know.
1: This is called Getting Ready to Take Flight. It's brought to you by NextQuest. Chafee. Next Quest is a 6-month long community driven arts and storytelling initiative in Salida dedicated to reframing the discussion of home and belonging. What is home? By sharing real stories and creative expression, Next Quest looks past the standard focus on housing costs to show the real impact on people in our community and demonstrates how the housing crisis affects us all. You can look up Next Quest on Facebook. Do you do much Facebook?
0: Oh, I do a little bit here and there. Sure.
1: A little here and there.
0: Yeah, I heard about this. Yeah.
1: Oh, I hadn't. Yeah.
0: Okay, I've got the Arkansas Headwaters Recreation Area has a bunch of stuff going on this summer. I just want to give you a little. There's evening campground chats. This sounds really fun.
1: Yeah.
0: Fridays, let's see, that one's already passed. No, that's tomorrow. June 12th and 26th, July 10th and 24th at the Salida East Campground. Also at the Hecla Boat Ramp on June 19th. July 3rd, 17th, and 31st. You can learn about and discuss a variety of nighttime topics from nocturnal wildlife to the night sky. Evening campground chats. The Arkansas Headwaters Recreation Area also sponsors Ranger Eventures. And there's a lot of information. If you want to know more about, there's Junior Rangers programs on Wednesdays from 2:30 to 3:30. That has to be registered for. Go to their website. We'll have to find what that exactly is.
1: Yeah, they those have a lot of posters will be around town.
0: Yeah, you'll see posters for them. So if you're interested in what the Arkansas Headwaters Recreation Area has going this summer, look for the posters around town. Also, our Catholic Church here, St. Joe's, on Saturday, June 20th, is having their FIBARC pancake breakfast from 7:30 a.m. To 10 a.m. Yes, at the community center. They're hosting it this year. I'm sorry, this is not St. Joe's. This is the FIBARC. The St. Joe's also does a pancake breakfast. When you handed me this, I thought it was St. Joe's. This is not. This is FIBARC pancake breakfast, the 20th, at the community center, the annual pancake breakfast.
1: Oh,
0: yes.
1: Yeah. Doesn't that sound like fun?
0: I know, right? Always something. Always something.
1: You know, I know it drives you nuts that I talk about my other show that I do here at Cahin.
0: Oh,
1: but
0: my God.
1: I can never remember the
0: name of it either.
1: We're working on that.
0: Yes.
1: Bacon Lubbock Tomato Sandwich with Rick White, Monday afternoons from 4 to 6. An exploration of the music born around Lubbock, Texas, beginning with Buddy Holly and using Lubbock's West Texas Walk of Fame as a guide through the musical heart of Texas. From there, we will continue with other performers in the country singer-songwriter Americana genre. I have a special guest who's coming in next Monday, and I don't do these performance interviews very often, but there is a man, a very talented musician, performer, writer, that is visiting our community for the summer. He is taking part. He's got the gig for doing Drift In on Thursday night from 5 till 8. This guy is talented.
0: And his name is?
1: His name is Joe Waters. Thank you for asking. I hope Joe's listening. We got your name in there, Joe.
0: Yeah.
1: And
0: okay.
1: I'll see you tonight. I'll go out there and kind of promote that interview a little bit. And I tell you, he's very talented. He's young. It's amazing. He's very comfortable on stage. His guitar prowess,
0: sure,
1: is really good. And he's under 30 years old.
0: Has he recorded yet?
1: He's got them in the can.
0: Okay.
1: Not quite in your hand. Yeah.
0: But in the can. In the can, but not in the hand. Got it. Okay.
1: Yeah, Joe Waters.
0: And he'll be next Monday on your show.
1: Next Monday.
0: Okay.
1: Last Monday, I did a fun one. And actually, I accept text messages at my shows at 408-761-3511, and they are coming in. Last week, I did a mostly women's music show. Within the genre.
0: Oh, nice.
1: Somebody caught it. He said, "Oh, girls' night out."
0: Ooh, there you go. Nice.
1: Thank you, people, for that kind of contact with your DJ. It has been very interesting. These text messages come in from all over the place. I wouldn't say a lot of them, but they do come from all over the place.
0: Nice.
1: We're going back to the music.
0: Let's do it.
1: This is one of the songs that I played last week as part of my ladies' night out on the Bacon Lubbock tomato sandwich. Wide Open Spaces from the Dixie Chicks.

0: Wide Open Spaces from the Dixie Chicks. That comes off, that was the title song to that album, Wide Open Spaces. Somebody not real local, but somebody in the greater locality wrote that song.
1: Or really?
0: Maybe it's a musician that visits here.
1: Oh, okay.
0: But it's a real feather in her cap that she wrote that song, which they made a hit out of.
1: Big deal.
0: Yeah. What do you got over there?
1: Oh, so Chaffee County Public Health, they do so much. 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
0: Sorry, Joe.
1: Oh, dear. A slip of the finger over there.
0: Good morning, everybody.
1: The Chaffee Community Clinic is in Salida on Mondays and in Buena Vista on Tuesdays from noon to 4 p.m. Call Chaffee County Public Health at 719-539-4510 for more information. 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
0: Thank you, Joan Lobeck.
1: It's one of those mornings.
0: So let's see. Our first interview this morning, and her name is Jill,
1: yeah,
0: and she comes from Brew and Bloom Coffee. And this is one of the new coffee shops in this town.
1: Have you been there?
0: I have been there. And
1: I've been there many times.
0: They're working on the road right in front of there. And it's really tough to be a brand new business in this town. And they have...
1: this construction is, yes, the easiest way to get to it is to go to up 3rd Street and park as far up 3rd Street as you can before you get to 291.
0: Yeah.
1: Park there and then walk up to the coffee shop. Don't try to go from 291 on the west side. It's too hard to get to that way.
0: I see. That's some inside information.
1: Yes,
0: maybe we could talk about that during our interview.
1: Okay. It's my favorite coffee. Oh, my daughter works there too. So that's why it's become my favorite. But I do enjoy it. I love it. And Jill's coming in. Yes. So she'll be here hopefully soon.
0: Yeah.
1: I was there this morning for my coffee and my egg sandwich this morning.
0: And an egg sandwich?
1: Yes.
0: Oh my gosh. Well, very good.
1: Are we going to talk about garage sales at all this morning?
0: You want to do that right
1: now?
0: Well,
1: we can do a few. But because we're going to jump into interviews here hopefully soon. So,
0: you're all fine.
1: Hi, Jill. She just got here, but we're going to talk a little bit. There's an estate sale moving sale this Saturday, June 13th, 8 a.m. to 3 p.m. This is located at 6922 County Road 105. 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Yeah. Most items are free after 12 noon. So, wow. Okay. I understand also Pinion Hills, Rick, where you live, this Saturday, they're doing a community-wide garage sale. So if you're interested, go on out to Pinion Hills, drive around those roads, and I'm sure you're going to find all sorts of garage sales going on up there this Saturday.
0: Yeah, that was put together by Kathy Shahon from I don't have that in front.
1: Yeah.
0: Real estate.
1: Right.
0: She's a... we'll let you know on that.
1: But yeah, that's going on.
0: The signs will be all over.
1: The signs will be all over. So head on up there if you're, you know, if you love doing the moving sales, garage sales. Sometimes I'm not even looking for anything specific, but I just like to go. You never know what you'll find.
0: The socialization.
1: A treasure. Yes. 9 to 3. Here it is. It's in the paper. Pinion Hills Neighborhood Yard Sales. 9 to 3 p.m. this Saturday.
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1: There you go.
0: What else you got?
1: Multifamily yard sale in Poncha, 210 True Avenue. This is tomorrow, Friday, from 8 a.m. to 4 p.m., and Saturday, 8 a.m. to 4 p.m. They've got furniture, vintage treasures, household items, camping and sporting, and much more. 210 True Avenue in Poncha.
0: Nice. I've got a moving sale for a friend. Some items priced, some not. Will deal. Will have air compressor, fishing poles, antiques, much more. 431 Poncha Boulevard, Salida, 8A.
1: 8 a.m.
0: to question
1: whenever,
0: mark.
1: Whenever.
0: They want to get rid of it.
1: They do.
0: Got one?
1: Another one here. This is on Angel View Circle, 1322 Angel View Circle. 27 years of stuff.
0: What?
1: I love that. This is on Saturday, starting at 8 a.m. to 2 p.m. They've got tools, sporting goods, camping supplies, fabric, tons of books, linens, furniture, and lots of other items. 1322 Angel View Circle.
0: Do not miss. You can go to that one and then come up to Pinyon Hills.
1: There you go.
0: And bring cash.
1: All right.
0: How about junk teak?
1: This one's in Florence. That's in Florence.
0: 650 South Union Street,
1: yeah,
0: Florence, Colorado.
1: Yeah, thank you, John. Yeah.
0: How about Howard?
1: There's one here in Howard. It's a moving estate sale, and the last day is on Saturday. Everything is 50% off out there in Howard. It doesn't give an address. I'm sure you'll find it out there in Howard. They've got furniture, sporting gears, camping gear, lumber, tools, and more. Toys, tools, and more.
0: Yeah,
1: there you go.
0: That one's been going on for a while. And if you're ever out at one of these yard sales and you have heard them announced on this radio show, tell them so.
1: Yeah, there you go. There's garage sales going on. You know, and you drive around town, you're going to see signs. People have yard. This is the month of yard sales, it seems.
0: Yeah.
1: You just drive around, you find it all.
0: Well, you know, it's funny. Years ago, well, first I'll do this. I have one more. Did we get that estate moving sale? It's at the top of my
1: list. Yeah, I did that one already.
0: Oh, okay. We don't need to tell them about that twice.
1: No, I did that.
0: I had been at KHN Radio for about a year, maybe 2 years, before I said, you know what? I'll take one of those Sunny Side Up shows. I'd like Thursday. Well, Rick, what are you going to talk about? What are you going to do? I said, I'm going to talk about the local yard sales.
1: There you go.
0: And they said, yeah, you can do whatever you want.
1: Do whatever you want.
0: I have a gas in here. We've got about 5 minutes to the top of the hour. Maybe I should put on one more song.
1: Yeah, let's do one more song, and then we'll be jumping into our interview here soon.
0: Yeah, I'm going to put that Dolly Parton song. This was played at my show last Monday. You Gotta Be My Baby.

0: mean it.
1: You gotta be my baby from Dolly Parton. And you... It's starting to happen, Joan.
2: It is, I know.
1: He's starting to fall apart at the top of the hour. We're close enough to the top. Yeah. You are listening to KHENLP 106.9, Salida, Colorado. We may be reached at 719-539-1069. 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Box is 596 Salida, Colorado, 81201. KHEN.org on the World Wide Web. And you are listening to Sunny Side Up with Rick White.
2: And Joan Lobeck.
3: I'm not on. And Joan Lobeck. There we go.
1: Well, it gets kind of crazy in here, doesn't it, Joan?
3: Well,
1: It's going to get worse because summer's coming on. I came in with this pile, and this is stuff that people just, read this.
3: Tell about this. Tell about that. Yeah.
1: And once again, if you go to any event or something and you heard about it here on the Sunny Side Up show, tell them. We might get an underwriter out of the deal.
3: You never know.
1: Or a donation.
3: Love it.
1: This thing runs on donations. I think we both know that.
3: It runs on
1: donations, volunteers, mm-hmm. and underwriters. And a big thank you to our underwriters.
3: Yeah, the spring fundraising went really well, I understand.
1: Thank you,
3: everybody that donated.
1: We came into a goal, and I won't mention the numbers, but we came into our goal something like 3 days early.
3: Right, yep.
1: And let it run through the end of the allotted time, and we raised a few thousand dollars than what our goal was. And that has, what it tells me is that people are listening and people like it.
3: That's great.
1: I don't know if they like our morning banter, but...
3: Let's not go there.
1: We've got a guest in the studio.
3: We do.
1: I'd like to welcome to the studio Jill Lowry. Jill is very much involved with Brew and Bloom Coffee, the new coffee house in Salida. And she came in, and we're going to talk about the Brew and Bloom a little bit. Where would you like to... Well, first of all, good morning.
4: Good morning. Thanks for having me on.
1: Very good. And where do you want to start?
4: Gosh, come get some coffee this morning.
1: Start with a cup of coffee.
3: I did already. Rode my bike over there, and already it's my favorite new little coffee shop.
4: Well, thank you. We've had a great response from the community.
3: Oh, wait a minute.
1: You're okay.
3: There we go.
4: Sorry. Okay. We've had a great response from the community, and it seems like those that have come in have had a good experience and are coming back. And despite the construction that has thrown us a curve, it's hard for a new business to open, especially a nonprofit, 2 months.
1: Yes.
4: I feel like we've got our footing going, our staff going, our trainees where we want them to be, and then watch business drop off due to our road being closed.
3: Let's just explain exactly where this coffee shop is.
4: So we are located in the new housing development, Jane's Place, which is right off of 291 in the corner of 3rd Street. Mm-hmm. And that is a affordable housing development that was initiated through land donation, I do believe, through Jane and
3: Jane Whitmore.
4: And it was granted to the Chaffee County Community Foundation, and then they gifted it over to the Housing Authority to develop affordable housing units. So mm-hmm. there are, I think, 17, 18
1: is
4: units
1: that how
4: there.
1: Many?
4: With that may or may not include the Molly House, which is transitional housing. So that is homes and available for families and seniors who are experiencing homelessness, and the community is working to find more permanent.
1: And that's part of Jane's Place?
4: That is
1: Molly?
4: All part of Jane's Place, yes. And then within the development, our executive director, Jenny Davis, had been contacted earlier on, as just the visual plans were beginning, to see if she would be interested in

0: recruiters that some people feel too intimidating, we started doing informal interviews. We did just come into work. We'll work with you as a mentor, not as a supervisor. You're not going to be punished. You won't lose your job. We're just going to work to help you develop what we've considered life skills that are also employable skills that will lead our students to more independence as they age. And then we flourished into Brew and Bloom, which is a year-round mentorship-based job skills program now here in Salida.
1: And how many trainees do you have?
0: We currently have five.
1: Five.
0: So we have done the staffing. We are open 6:30 to 3 p.m. Monday through Friday and 7 to 3 Saturday, Sunday. However, our hours have been shortened, which we hope will reopen on next Monday because the road construction is supposed to begin letting traffic through, at least through 291 onto 3rd Street this Friday afternoon.
1: So you're almost there.
0: We're almost there. Knock on wood. They have been checking in with us daily, keeping us updated. So it looks like the aim was for Monday. It looks like they're a little ahead of schedule. If there's no more hidden surprises, they'll open that Friday.
2: But
0: we have five students currently hired, and the expectation is they'll be with us 5 to 6 months, and then we hope to mentor them into another community position so they can continue their path to independence and employment.
2: Wonderful.
1: I just love it.
2: I do too.
1: And
2: it's great.
1: You know, I feel like this community does so much for, this is a new term for me, neurodivergent. Help me with the pronunciation.
0: So there's two ways. You can capitalize this neurodiverse, which is basically neurotypical and neurodiverse. So we think of a typical learner as a student in school that, you know, you can sit at a desk, be taught, you regurgitate, you memorize, you take a test, you move on. Neurotypical learning is they're a lot more hands-on, a lot more 3D visual image-based learning. So that kind of brain functioning, while we all function completely different on our own, there's just a diversity among how individuals learn and then how their social skills develop, how their thought process develops. And those are things that have created this, I call it a wheelbarrow term, of neurodivergent individuals. And those encompass if you have a student that has been diagnosed with ADHD, is dyslexic, has dysgraphia, has Down syndrome, and the big one that's catching a lot of attention now is autism. So if you have an autistic individual, again, that's a spectrum from very mild that they function completely normal. I think having Elon Musk come into our world a few years ago is identifying as I am a neurodivergent individual. You know, he's autistic, but his brain functions where he doesn't have a lot of soft emotional skills, but he excels intellectually. So. But that has kind of become the term. So we look at individuals that have social anxiety, communication skills, that's kind of all taken into that term that we've now come instead of stigmatizing it, we're trying to make it a more common. So you have a neurotypical learner and you have a neurodivergent learner. And it's all about just how your brain functions.
1: Well, thank you very much for that. And I told you as I was getting this set up, I had driven by, I drive by there all the time. And then I noticed that the roadblock sign was up. I went, oh no, and they've got this new business right down the street. And then the next thing I see is a stapled up coffee shop.
2: He's
1: parking.
0: Yeah, we've run into we have a challenge with parking. Jane's Place, obviously having so many residents, needs parking. And if you do the counting, there's not enough parking spaces for all of the apartments that are at Jane's Place. So our lease does not include parking spaces.
1: Oh, I see.
0: So we've worked with the city that as they redo this project, hopefully the 3rd Street will have more parking and there will be a pedestrian walk at that intersection of 291 and 3rd where people can then have access. The city has granted us access at the ballpark fields.
2: Okay,
0: so
2: right across
0: parking,
2: the street.
1: And make that more just friendlier, accessible.
0: So we'll get the curbside back, we'll have the ball fields, we'll have 3rd Street, which will have parking as they develop the sidewalks and curbs. But in the in-between, so we reached out and the owners of Argy's old plumbing building, which is still for sale, had an empty parking lot in the back. And their manager of that land was kind enough to allow us to clean it up and use that for parking.
1: Wow, that's very
2: good.
1: Nice.
2: So yeah, I have found that right now with the construction, the best way to access is to come up 3rd Street from town and go as far as you can until you hit, and then find a place along Third to park. Or like me, ride your bike if you're in town. And I ride my bike up Third, and that is the easiest way to access the coffee shop.
0: It is Third Street. Yeah. And even where it says road closed, there's an opening.
2: There's an opening.
0: Traffic.
2: You can go around and park on Third closer up to.

0: 2 to 91. Rick's got the menu in his
1: hand.
0: Yeah,
1: they have a very nice menu.
0: They do.
1: And let's see. Joan said that she had the egg sandwich this morning.
0: I still have half of it here in my bag. I
1: thought I smelled something over there.
0: And a coffee.
1: Bagel and cream cheese, bagel salmon and capers, egg sandwiches of different varieties, a sunrise slice.
0: I've had the avocado toast once. That was very good.
2: Yeah,
0: you even have some lunch options.
2: We
0: as
2: do.
0: Well.
2: We have expanded now right before construction as we got our trainees and our staff used to the routine and everyone adjusted. We expanded our menu to include paninis for lunch. So we now have a chicken pesto panini, a sweet potato panini, and a grilled cheese.
0: Soup? Do you have soup too?
2: Have not moved on to soup.
0: All right.
2: I think we have a very small kitchen space.
0: I've seen it.
2: And with that small kitchen space, I usually am in at 4:30 and baking. So we usually get that done in the mornings, or I stay after close to do that. If I did that during the day, we wouldn't have any room to prepare smoothies or our menu that we're offering to customers during the day. But with that being said, during slow time, we take advantage of that, and we have the students learning how to prepare the simple recipes, move on to preparing the food, and getting them familiar on the point of sale system. And now we have two that are on the espresso machine. So
0: yay!
2: We're progressing.
0: Yay!
1: That's
0: awesome. Now I'm just interested, you personally, what is your background?
1: Yes.
0: You seemed very knowledgeable about, you know, people on the spectrum and whatnot. What is your background?
2: So I was a teacher in Boulder, which is where we have had a home here for 12 years, part-timers. And we were, both my husband and I and our children were in Boulder full-time. I was a elementary education, middle school teacher, and then I moved into special education. So I was a special education teacher. And I also have a son who was diagnosed in middle school with ADHD. And I had to begin to practice what I was teaching.
1: Uh-huh.
2: And I actually found so many strengths in that. And it made me not only a better parent, but it made me a better educator.
0: Mm-hmm.
2: And with that experience and seeking out alternative schools and ways of learning for my son, who I knew was very talented and very academically smart, it just needed a different learning style and a different situation at home where forgetfulness was seen not as a intention, but more as just how his mind functioned.
0: Right.
2: So with that, I retired 5 years ago from teaching full-time right after COVID. I did the special ed pods. And I decided, my husband and I knew we were going to move to Salida full-time when our last child left the nest. And I wanted to know what it was like to own a small business. So colleagues of mine had a coffee shop in the little town of Niwot outside of Boulder where we had moved. And my good friend, Patty, who is the wife of the gentleman who purchased the coffee shop, asked if I'd come help out. They were short-staffed with COVID, and she needed a baker. So that kind of put my foot in the door with learning out how to run a small coffee shop, a small business, and the management along with the inventory, menus, and baking. So I did that for a year, and I moved on to a retail establishment on Pearl Street in Boulder. So I said, well, maybe I want to do retail.
0: Wow.
2: So I was able to become an associate there and became close friends with the owner, who kind of mentored me along for almost 2 years on how to do small business from startup. She was a woman-owned business, had started it on Pearl Street 11 years prior. And I used that information, all of it, and just compiled it with my administration of being a principal director of a charter school earlier on in my career for two, one in Littleton, Colorado, one in Philadelphia. And kind of this is where I see it's come full circle. Well, all of my experience has led me to being able to come on and be effective and, I believe, compliment Jenny Davis with being able to be her partner and open the doors of Brew & Bloom.
0: Well, Salida is lucky to have you here. And the coffee shop, yes, under your leadership, looks like it is just doing fantastic work.
2: I'm excited about it. I'm excited for the road to be open. I'm excited to see us grow. And it's been really fun to be a part of the community. I am more of a introvert personality. I am married to a genuine extrovert. Most people know my husband. I kind of prefer the back burner out of the limelight. I was always the mom and the activities and quiet sports person out on the trails by my happy self with my dog. However, it has been truly a delight to speak with community members on a daily basis, to share what we're doing, what our intentions are, and to become a part of not just the students that we work with. And these are young adults. We have students that are 16 all the way up to 37.
1: Wow.
2: So our goal with this program was to tap into the population which has been underserved and are still at home, are unable to gain a job, are working on disability, where we can provide skills that hopefully gives them the confidence to be able to say, I can do more, and I have the support. And with our support and our training, that they'll then be able to seek more independence themselves.
1: Mm-hmm. Mm-hmm. God, yeah. What a wonderful mission. And
0: it is.
1: The whole thing.
0: Just, yeah.
1: Special.
0: This is... Anything else you want to tell us about Bruce and Bloom and...
2: I think we've touched on most of it. You know, we are a nonprofit, so we totally work on grants and funding. And I think it's important for people to know we've developed our menu as I went through what were the offerings we wanted to make, and then how do we price ourselves. There are some things where I feel we're very fairly priced, mm-hmm. and that is done so not to be a competitor with other local coffee shops. I mean, I am a fan of Bunny and Clyde's. I'm a fan of Mountain Phoenix. I love my husband. I feel it's our goal is to help support all the local businesses mm-hmm. in town, and we enjoy that. I feel instead of being a competitor, we've priced ourselves where you are working with training students, and there will be days you're going to come up to the cash register and someone's going to look at you and go, what do you want? And we're going to stand there and we're going to go up and do as our guidance, and we have developed the curriculum to do is like, whoa, let's retry that again. Like, how about you say, good morning, may I take your order? And it's those kind of things that will go along. You may get a sandwich that is missing an egg one day. Mm. We ask you kindly bring it to our attention, because we aren't going to get it perfect as we give autonomy to our students and we give independence to them. They've mentored us. They've shadowed. We have tools in place. We have menu cards, step-by-step pictures. They're going to make mistakes.
0: Sure.
2: And we don't want to get upset with them. We want to use it as learning tools. So we appreciate, if you are the customer, recognize we are trying to do a service to the community. And there are times as we teach the trainees, they are going to fall short. Bring it to our attention. By all means, it's not intentional. We want you to leave satisfied. We want you to have what you ordered. And we want it to be complimentary on us if it's not done to how you'd like it, or we want to be able to remake it or redo it. So that's just all the community message I want to say. With that, we have excellent baristas. We have excellent coffee. Buena Vista Roasters is who we have partnered with. They mm-hmm. have been fantastic to work with. And I am a medium to dark roast lady, and I love their coffee. So I think we've had a lot of response from individuals that don't necessarily prefer a light or medium blend, and mm-hmm. we found that little market.
0: Mm-hmm. And it's just a cozy little space, too. How many can you seat in there?
2: I believe our maximum capacity inside is 47. I believe I have seats. I worked with Soup Casa, so I do have to give them a shout-out. They were fantastic. Oh. We have purchased most of our furniture from them at our home here in Salida, and we do live in Pinyon Hills as well. So maybe there's some yard sale finds I'll find this weekend on my walk with my dog. However, Soup Casa, I went down, and I said, hey, here's my goal, and I need some insight. And one of the reps had known Jane and said, gosh, I know she'd want this like comfortable, cozy. Here's some color schemes that she really liked. So we tried to really bring it full circle. Nice. And with that, I wanted it to be inviting, a place you could come sit down with a friend, spend an hour or two. You could meet with your knitting group at a round table, and you could have your mm-hmm. coffee and pastries and just feel comfortable. You weren't rushed, and a quieter environment. Mm-hmm. You know, I'm one who likes the boisterous community downtown, but this being right outside of town, I feel like we're expanding and meeting a market that from mm-hmm. Smelterville to Maysville, that they don't want to come all the way into mm-hmm. town. Or if you're on the river walk, stop by and say hi.
0: Yeah. And there's just a little bit of seating outside. There's a little patio.
2: We're working on that.
0: Finding
2: we do have four Adirondack chairs out there, and it's a great shaded spot. Mm-hmm. We are also working to move into maybe once a month doing a music and dinner activity where we stay open and try to pull in some other individuals who might want to come for a themed dinner or a panini sandwich and open mic night. Our owner's husband does play music in a local band. So we're looking for ways to grow ourselves as we become a little more a part of the established community.
0: Yeah. Well, how exciting. This is good. Yeah,
1: and
0: I will
1: say this. I had seen that it was coming along, and then I noticed one day on my way in that it was open, first day. And that day, I don't know if this is the same person, I had a performance interview on my other show with a gentleman by the name of Bill Kelly from Buena Vista, and he said he wanted to talk a little bit about the Brew and Bloom as part of his performance interview, and Bill's wife is very much involved. Do you know of anything?
2: That is not Jenny's husband. Jenny's cycle is Michael.
1: Oh, okay.
2: Her husband's
1: okay.
2: name.
1: Jenny, and say that name.
2: Jenny Davis.
1: Let's talk about her for a moment.
2: Oh, you want me to do that?
1: Can you do only good things. We've got 10 minutes or so.
2: So Jenny was the executive director. She started the nonprofit Achieve Inc. back in 2017, and she is the mother of a neurodiverse child.
1: Uh-huh.
2: So she was at the point, and I may misspeak, but the general way she has shared it with I, and I have come to understand with working with Achieve, is her son, Mateo, was at the point of high school, ready to graduate and go on and get a job, but just was unemployable. It didn't have the job skills mm-hmm. background, was not interview worthy. You know, being neurodiverse in several different ways, it was just challenging.
1: Mm-hmm.
2: So she took it upon herself to find a way that, okay, not just meet the needs of my son, but to be able to expand it to other parents that may be in the same situation. She began the 10-week job skills program, which was out of Little Engine Eatery over in Buena Vista. Mm. So it was just a summer program. It was 10 weeks long. It was out of a engine of an old train. Mm-hmm. It had been a food trailer that had been sold to them at a relatively reasonable price for her to begin the operation. And she had herself, her husband, and her son were the three founding members. And as it became successful, she grew. She grew to establish a board, and it became a nonprofit that every year began Little Engine Eatery. And I believe she was the one who was approached 4 years ago as Jane's Place was being conceptualized and reached out if she would be interested in being that social enterprise that would go into the community center.
1: Wow.
2: And I know she used to work for the city. So she's been around. She's been a name that people have known. And I think she's a good human being. She's got her heart in the right place and truly just wants to make a change and has done so over the years.
0: That's great.
2: And with that, I will put a blurb that we do have a new food trailer. Little Engine Eatery is still operating, so we're not just doing Brew and Bloom. We have the food trailer, which is a 10-week program over in Buena Vista that opens at Memorial Day, and it goes through the first week in August. And we have, I believe, 9 students employed over there.
0: Nice.
1: And that's a hot dog stand?
2: It is. It's hot dog. We have expanded to include nachos, tater tots, but hot dog specialty dogs, we will call it.
0: Okay.
1: Very, very nice. Well, this has just been great. I've learned a few things.
0: Yeah, absolutely. Yeah. Absolutely. Jill, thanks so much for coming in.
2: Well, thanks for having us. I really appreciate the opportunity to share more about our mission, to share a little bit about our program, and to get word out to the community about our coffee shop and mm-hmm. lunch options to see if...
0: Okay, folks, if you haven't been there, get over.
1: Now's
0: check
1: the time.
0: It out. Go, yep. There's up plenty, 3rd Street.
1: Yeah.
0: Go and, around the,
1: and after,
0: sign.
1: After the road opens out front, there's plenty of parking.
0: There'll
1: at the
0: be more
1: baseball
0: parking.
1: Field.
0: Yeah.
1: Parking.
0: There you go.
2: Yes.
0: Yeah.
2: Well, that's a November goal. We're going to get through, find improvisations.
1: To get a crosswalk and everything that goes along
2: that
1: with
2: nice.
1: That.
2: The city has said it's to the end of basically November, and then next year they'll begin the traffic circle onto the hospital side.
1: Oh, so yes.
2: It'll be fantastic when it's all done. Just bear with us all as we work through it.
1: Yeah. And drive around the barriers. It's
0: just
1: fine.
0: Just drive around, get up 3rd Street, go.
2: But thank you so much for having me on. I appreciate the chance
1: you're,
2: to be here.
1: You're a great radio guest.
0: We appreciate
1: guest
0: what
1: you.
0: You're doing. Yeah,
2: thank you.
0: That's great.
1: You brought a lot of, as I say, a lot of topics and items, and we weren't really working off of a script at all. We were working off of the beautiful menu that you have that has smoothies, other drinks, counter items, and coming soon, soup, sandwiches, and little bites. Wow, they've got it going on.
0: They got it going.
1: Thank you very much, Jill.
2: Thanks. Thanks for having, and thanks to the community for supporting us.
1: Yeah, and reach out to us if there's something else that you want to share. info@khen.org is best place to start that, and that's how it works. Of course, you can also wave me down in the driveway when you're walking your dog. I haven't seen you much lately because she's out baking at 4:30 in the morning.
2: We're out before the birds are singing now.
0: Oh gosh.
1: Thank you. Have a good day.
0: You want to hit some music when we can get organized for our next interview?
1: Yes.
0: What you got?
1: This comes from Greg Brown's Milk of the Moon. It's called Steady Love.

0: Sweet song there from Greg Brown called Steady Love, and that comes off of his Milk of the Moon. You know much about Greg Brown, Joan?
1: You always love to ask me if I know these.
0: Well, I just, you,
1: no.
0: You almost know everything. So
1: No. Stop.
0: Well, I thought that interview with Jill was wonderful.
1: That was wonderful.
0: Get out to check out the Brews and Bloom. Mm-hmm. And just the whole concept and that they're doing it and that they've got the barricades up. Mm-hmm. And they have signs on the barricades that say, come on in.
1: Come on in. Yeah. And, I've been greeted every time I've been in there by, one of the young students that's being trained. And you see how they work with them and whatnot. So it's just a lovely situation. And
0: yeah.
1: I'm so glad we have that going on here.
0: And did I tell you we're having two interviews this morning?
1: Yes, you did. And interview number two is here.
0: Yes. And we're all set up and we're just going to kind of roll right on.
1: We're just going to roll right into it.
0: You were listening to Sunny Side Up with
1: Joan Lobeck
0: and Rick White.
1: Yes.
0: And always happy to have you as listeners. And if you're interested in one of these interviews, info@khen.org. We welcome to the studio Carlo Boyd, Feng Shui Master. How are you this morning?
2: I'm great. Thank you.
0: Uh-huh. Nice to have you in. I was telling Joan that Carlo and I were not really related, but he happened to go to high school with my brother-in-law.
1: In San Jose, California.
0: What school was that?
2: Pioneer High School
0: Pioneer?
2: On Blossom Hill Road.
1: Oh, yeah. Goodness.
2: Right up the road from Almaden Winery.
0: Yeah, there you go. Well, very nice to have you in. You have been doing some Feng Shui sessions, and you're here to talk about your event that's coming up this Saturday, June 13th, and I'll let you have the floor for a minute. Go ahead.
2: Good morning, Salida. Thank you for having me. I really appreciate the library. I'd like to give a shout out to all the businesses I'm very grateful for the last 26 years. Brady's Garden Center, number one. Absolute Bikes. Mount Chavanaugh Ski Resort. Maverick Potter. Nate at Salida Mountain Sports. We used to have the Bongo Billies with Cliff Roberts. And right now I've been working with Jeff Post at First Colorado Land, and now he calls himself Century 21. And I've done a little bit with Kim Wilcoxon at HomeSmart, and I've done a lot with Hayden Millsap and Kim Millsap at Pinion Realty. So I just want to really thank this community and everything that does to support this radio. And years ago I helped fundraisers for KHAN Radio with Jane Carpenter, and this is a beautiful community we live in, and part of why I'm here is to help support KHAN Radio, and whenever I'm doing a feng shui consultation for a business, I always recommend that they support KHAN Radio in underwriting or whatever else they can do to help KHAN Radio, and I can just go on and on of how grateful I am to be living in this community.
0: Oh, yeah.
2: And the people you interviewed before, I know Jenny Davis, I know her son, and I've really supported their little engine in Buena Vista. And just Jenny Davis is just a really great person. So we have a beautiful community, and there's a poster out there that says building community. So I try to practice building community. And one of the things I do for our community, I used to visit Lori Roberts all the time at the Chamber of Commerce. Anyone who is a chamber member of Heart of the Rockies Chamber of Commerce, my feng shui consultations are free. And I use feng shui for manifesting. And on our property in Buena Vista, we have a labyrinth. I walk the labyrinth and use it for manifesting. And we help manifest the steam plant. And then we help manifest it. The back half of Monarch Ski Resort. So, I've just been behind the scenes with many businesses here in Chaffee County. I'm the best kept secret.
1: Yeah, I love that. You're the best kept secret.
2: So there's a book called The Secret.
1: Okay.
2: And, there's a lot of feng shui in that book. But, mm-hmm. It's like for the last 3 years, my partner and I, Lori Carey, it's kind of a sad moment. She resigned and retired from Colorado Farm to Table. But we really built the brand up from Colorado Farm to Table, bouncing back from COVID. And for the last 3.5 years, we've raised over 100 pounds of produce that went free to food banks in eight different counties. And it's just a beautiful. So she was executive director, and I was a strategic planner. And I tell everybody, tongue in cheek, that when they hired her, they got two for the price of one.
1: There you go.
0: That can often happen. So you have a free presentation on the principles of feng shui. And this will be at the Tolkien Room of the Salida Library on Saturday, June 13th at 9 o'clock in the morning, 9 to 10:45. Tell us a little bit about your presentation.
2: Well, first of all, again, I'd like to thank Sue Matthews for putting the flyer together. She made a beautiful flyer for me. And, you know, so there's three levels of feng shui, especially when it comes to real estate. So the basics of buying and selling a home using the principles of feng shui. So the first level of feng shui for real estate is, of course, most people know this already, but this is going out to young high school kids and college kids who've never thought about buying a house before. But the first level is curb appeal. The second is location, location, location. And the third is price. So if those three aren't lined up, those are usually the three things that kill a sale or buy a house. And after that, then you could just nitpick anything for a home. How to create good environments. You know, it's always nice to have your home surrounded with flowers, plants, bird feeders. Discuss the principles of the I Ching. Now, a lot of people don't know this either, but the symbol of Safeway Store is the principle of feng shui, which is the yin and yang. And the Safeway Store, my family has been doing feng shui for Safeway Stores for over 100 years, setting up grocery stores in the San Francisco Bay Area. And if you go inside Safeway Store, the whole store is set up with the principles of feng shui. The I Ching is just Chinese for Book of Changes. There's 64 oracles of the I Ching. And when I do a feng shui reading, we draw the bagua, which is basically the octagon. And each point of the octagon has a meaning. And then when we do the reading, we figure out the first 10 oracles of the I Ching, and we apply them to the spaces. And then we work on those spaces. And then if you're buying a home, then you would look at those. Pretty much like a home inspection person. Feng means wind, and shui is water. Everything you need for your life force, your chi.
0: Very, very nice.
1: Interesting. Yeah.
0: We, my wife and I had our home feng shui'd at a, and this was our first home, and it needed it. And we knew that the energies weren't quite right. And we had a gal come in, and oh boy, it made a huge difference. She came in with, what do they call it? Remedies. You know, you can't move this bedroom to be downstairs, but you can create a remedy for the room, you know, to offset whatever was going on there. And she witched the room. It was very interesting. She said there's some kind of waves of magnetic waves coming from the earth up this way.
2: Yeah, witching. I'm also a water witcher, but most commonly people use a pendulum. And coming from the San Francisco Bay Area, Marin, we would shop at grocery stores, and some women would carry like a pendulum around their neck, and they would go over the ingredients. And if the pendulum didn't swing right, they would put the product back on the shelf. But Rick was talking about witching. But what we're doing is we're looking for ley lines.
0: Ley lines.
2: Underneath the earth are ley lines, and that's the energy field which mimics the energy field of the human body.
0: Nice. Mm-hmm.
2: So Salida's got huge ley lines underneath the town. So if you walk around, you see the little streams that are coming down off the mountains and going along the trails and the sidewalks and eventually finding their way to the Arkansas River. And, you know, if you're not really careful and you feel like you're getting drained sometimes, then sometimes the water, especially in the spring runoff, when all this energy is flowing away. And that's why, you know, Salida is the Spanish name for Salida. But, you know, linguistics, Salida means also enter and exit. So, you know, it means both things, entering and exiting, which is what the river does, the Arkansas River.
0: Mm-hmm. Yeah. Mm-hmm. I didn't realize that it had both meanings within its that base word. Did you know that, Joe?
1: I did not know that.
0: No,
1: I
0: see?
1: I thought it was...
0: We're all learning stuff here.
1: Yeah. So what can people expect coming to... If they come this Saturday, 9 a.m., to the Tolkien Room in the library, what can they expect to get away, walk away with on your presentation?
2: So sometimes when the very first thing I do is, like, I haven't had enough time. I've just been extremely busy here these last couple months. We draw the Bagua, which the Bagua is the stop sign. It's the eight-sided octagon. And I'll ask people to, you know, bring a pencil and paper and something you could draw on, and you draw the Bagua. And then once your Bagua is set, then you could place in the blueprint of your house, or you could use the Bagua for laying out your landscape. And then, you know, placement of furniture, and then there's music. So sometimes people will draw the floor plan of their house, and then I'll look at it. And sometimes what I used to do in the past, I've been doing this for over 40 years, and I've been feng shuiing for over 50 years. So
1: wow.
2: For those that don't know me, I'm 75 years old, and people don't think I'm 75
1: years old. I would not have guessed that you are 75 sitting here. No.
2: My dad would always tell me, when you're going to act your age. I used to tell him,
1: Never. Well, this sounds really interesting. So I'm not that familiar with feng shui. I wish I could come to this on Saturday. Unfortunately, I have a conflict. But this sounds fascinating. And you have just a wealth of knowledge, obviously. How did you get started in feng shui?
2: Well, a lot of people don't know this, but my mom was full-blooded Sicilian. And she was born in Oakland. And after the 1906 earthquake, my grandmother and their family migrated to San Jose, California. And a lot of people don't know that in World War II, the Italians were put in internment camps with the Japanese. And there was a real tight Italian-Japanese community after the war when they came out of the internment camps. So in San Jose, California, we lived in a pretty predominant Italian community. And two blocks over was the Japanese community, which we called Japantown, and right behind the Buddhist temple is our swimming pool company, Aqua Blue Pools, and we built thousands of swimming pools in Santa Clara Valley. Today we call it Silicon Valley, but before Silicon Valley, it was called the Garden City, and our family built thousands of swimming pools with Aqua Blue Pools, and I learned a lot with working at the Japanese Zen Center and the Buddhist temple, and learn how to bonsai plants. And if you look at a Japanese tea garden, there's all the elements of feng shui. And then when I was in one church I was going to, they had a little flyer that they were going to have a feng shui class at the College of Evergreen College. So I took the class and found out that everything I'm doing is basically... As a Zen garden master, basically, I was taught by the Japanese the very principles of feng shui when I really didn't know what I was...
1: You already were doing it.
2: Right.
0: Just didn't have a label on it yet. Oh, that's great. Well, I encourage everyone who has heard this and is interested in learning more about feng shui to get out to your presentation on the principles of feng shui. Saturday, June 13th from 9 to 10:45 with Carlo Boyd. Very nice to have you in here today, Carlo.
1: We've got a phone number here, 719-966-2377. If you would like more information. Is that your number, Carlo?
2: Yes, is my cell phone.
1: And okay.
2: I'm easy to find. I hang out at Brady's Garden Center a lot. You know,
1: Do you have any online information? Do you have a website or Facebook or something like that, or that people, you know, could contact you that way? Or
2: I don't personally, but I always recommend people to just go ahead, YouTube feng shui. Feng is F-E-N-G and shui is S-H-U-I. And then there's a lady's website that I really enjoy using, and it's called fengshuiplaza.com. That's the best website to do. I have a real limited funds, and I can't afford to do all the internet stuff.
1: Sure,
2: and all
1: sure.
2: I don't like.
1: So his number again is 719-966-2377. If you would like to get in touch with Carlos personally, if you can't make this workshop and want to talk to him one-on-one, there's his number.
2: All right. Thank you, folks. I really appreciate
1: it. We really appreciate you coming in, Carl.
2: And one thing I'm hoping for is I'm really hoping if Kahan would like, I would like to volunteer my services for fundraising. And, you know, when we turn the corner 291 at 285, we miss your signal. And so I really hope one of these days we get a bigger transmitter and repeater, and I could drive from here to Leadville or from here to Sawatch. I do a lot of energy work in Sawatch. Uh-huh. You know, so anyway, I'm just hoping someday where the KHN radio will have a bigger range.
0: Yeah. Well, okay. We have our app, which
1: is a phone app, and you can listen to it online as well.
0: And online. Yeah. And that has been a real challenge for us as a small town community radio mm-hmm. station, is that we just don't go out that far. 5 miles is about it, guaranteed. I do hear from Buena Vista listeners that are on the west side of town and up a little bit. Like
1: they can catch it, huh?
0: It's sketchy, and mm-hmm. we would like to be more involved with what is going on in Buena Vista. We mm-hmm. feel like we're the same community, although we are separated by this mm-hmm. few miles. Mm-hmm. I want to tell a little story about the Feng Shui visit. The lady's name was Arlene, and we thought a lot of her. I think she visited with us twice. One of the remedies that she had for us, and my wife was just like, well, we're doing this. And it was reflectors, probably 5, maybe 7 reflectors, small, different colors. And they glued up in under our kitchen table in a perfect circle right in the middle. And you should have seen my kids going, what are you doing, Mom? But, you know, you got to believe in it. And I would say that my wife and I did. She made a difference for us with that property. We had bought something that was very distressed, and she made it better.
1: Nice.
0: Yeah.
1: Nice.
2: Can I just give one example of feng shui?
0: Yeah.
1: Sure.
0: Yeah.
2: So I work with 12 realtors and 25 businesses, and one lady I used to work with I'm having a senior moment right now. But anyway, I'll probably think about it when I get done with the story. She was trying to sell a house, and she had the listing for 2 years, and no one was buying the house. So she said, listen, I got this guy coming over. He's the feng shui master. He knows what he's talking about. So we looked around the house, and we did the feng shui reading. Then we looked at what we call the 9 stars of the 9 basic parts of the house. And she didn't know where she was moving to. The house was dirty. She had a lot of stuff. Wasn't really presentable. And she was divorced for a couple years, and her ex-husband's stuff was still there. Mm-hmm. So I said, this is what you do. Once we do the reading, we do homework. So most people keep a legal pad with them, and they start writing down. I'll put a lot of stuff out there. So I said, call your ex-husband, tell him he's got 30 days to get the stuff out, or it's going to the dumps. Now, take what you're going to take to the next house you're moving to and put it in storage or something. Just have the basics. You might have to sell some stuff, give some stuff away, go to the dumps, and, you know, when you're all done with doing those things, then look at a map and figure out where you want to move to. And so she did that. She did all her homework. And then while she was looking where she was going to move to, she got a call and she sold the house.
1: Nice. Nice. Yep.
0: Yeah.
1: Yep. Sometimes you just got to offload the old stuff so the new can, you have room for the new too.
0: Move in.
1: Yep.
0: Call Carlos.
1: Thank you so much for being here this morning.
0: Call Carlo Boyd at 719-966-2377. I want to thank you very much for coming in here this morning. And I don't think I will make it out to your event at the Salida Library on Saturday at 9 a.m. But I wish you a good turnout and success in all parts of your life.
2: Okay, well, thanks a lot for letting me. 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And everyone in the community is welcome to come by.
1: I love that. Thank you.
2: Our property and walk our labyrinth.
0: Oh, that's very, very nice.
1: All right. Why don't you hit some music there, Rick?
0: Yeah, I
1: wasn't
0: we'll
1: get ourselves back organized.
0: Yeah,
1: again.
0: I wasn't sure quite where to go after this two very interesting interviews this morning. I want to thank you, Joan, for being here. And
1: absolutely.
0: It's better. It's better when you're here. And I have, and I'll tell Carlo this as well, I have co-hosts three Thursdays of the month. Joan Lobeck has second Thursday. Bill Rogers has the third Thursday. And a new one for me and a guy around town, Mr. Chief Winston, is nice. My co-host on the third Thursdays. And I have a lot of fun in here. And KHN Radio has been just wonderful for me in the years that I've been here. And I just... Let's see, should I go there? Yeah, this is going back to our other interview. We were talking about Jane's Place. Jane Whitmer?
1: Yeah.
0: Did you know her?
1: Somewhat, yes.
0: Because you were pretty new here, and I was pretty new here.
1: Yeah, I knew she was a powerhouse.
0: She was a powerhouse.
1: She just was a wonderful,
0: highly thought of.
1: Yes, and I know Jane is just honored to have that place named after her.
0: Yeah, yeah. They had an event at the A Church, and I was so new. I'm sure I wasn't there, but I knew about it. Mm-hmm. Women Who Rock.
1: Yeah, right, yeah. Right.
0: Were you one of them?
1: I'm trying to be.
0: We still got time.
1: Okay, what you going to play for
2: in
1: us?
2: In closing, I'd just like to say my Soulful Journey poem. I wrote this for the first responders. As a Zen garden master, we write a poem at the end of every year. And then we're supposed to burn it and let it go. But this is one poem that I just don't want to let go of. It's called Soulful Journey. Encompass your heart with a golden circle of love. Let your soul free to soar the heights of a dove. Let the joy begin to feel the power with all the might to climb a tower. No fear you'll find at the top. Stars in heaven, no tears to mop. Let the past relieve us now. Mother Earth, Father Sky, my spirit takes a bow. Aho.
0: Thank you, Carlo Boyd.
1: Thank you, Carlos. I love that.
0: And I've got one here from the Mavericks, and we'll get ourselves reorganized. And thank you, Carlo Boyd, for coming in. And thank you to Jill Lowry for coming in. And as I say, if you are interested in one of these interviews, the place to get that all started is at info@khen.org. This song from the Mavericks is called Ride With Me.

0: guess I could let that play, but I'll just, we're going to break right in there because we're kind of running out of time.
1: We're almost out of time. Let me throw this in here. 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Thank you.
0: Yeah, we thank them for their support. I've got something else here. It's, have you taken the KHEN survey? 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Find the link at khen.org, and yeah, this is a completely different place than when I walked in here in 2018. There is a lot of people involved, and I think it has a lot to do that those volunteer DJs that have come in have really made it look and sound more vibrant. And we appreciate your comments. We appreciate your support. And we wish you a good day. You about ready to get out of here?
1: I think so. Oh, yeah, it's 9:57.
0: Oh, yeah, perfect.
1: So, we're hoping that you have a great day, a great Thursday, and thanks for tuning in with Sunny Side Up with Joan Lobeck
0: and Rick White. Yeah, and so this is a special song, goes out to my friend who lives here in Salida, and it has to do with riding around with a laptop down. No. Riding around with the ragtop down, and it's the weather for it. Have a good day out there, everybody.
1: Take care, everybody.
0: Bye-bye.

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2: 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I'm Maeve Conran, the coalition's managing editor, and coming up on today's show, celebrating the region's indigenous jazz musicians.
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2: Using goats for fire mitigation.
4: Some of them will get up on their hind legs, but Poppy's an old girl. She's not motivated enough to to do that.
2: Creating safe passages across highways for wildlife.
5: It typically reduces wildlife vehicle collisions from somewhere between 85 and 95%.
2: And a Colorado university is working to repatriate Native American human remains to tribes.
6: You know, the things that have been done to Native Americans, just absolutely tragic. And it's a way to try and close a book on that and get some real healing.
2: From Rocky Mountain Community Radio, it's the Regional Roundup.

0: The Farmington Jazz Festival recently returned to Orchard Park in northern New Mexico. It brought together local musicians, student groups, and indigenous jazz artists from across North America. But the festival was about more than music. Organizers say it honors a little-known chapter of San Juan County history. KSUT's Clark Adamidas has more.
1: Jazz has a long history in northwest New Mexico. Delbert Anderson grew up in Shiprock and now lives in Kirtland. He's a Diné jazz trumpeter who has spent years researching the history of music in Farmington. Anderson is an organizer of the Farmington Jazz Fest. He says there's a rich tradition of live jazz in this area.
2: The Diné trumpeter, Jacob C. Morgan, this was probably like 1912, around there. He used to have concerts there.

0: honor the legacy of Navajo jazz musicians with a festival, and he began sharing that idea with the Northwest New Mexico Arts Council in 2018.
1: In 2022, we finally created the Farmington Jazz Festival, but the idea was that we would always headline and feature an Indigenous-led ensemble.
0: Since its first year, Indigenous artists have remained at the center of the festival.
1: I was starting to use a lot of my network and bring in a lot of different Indigenous cultures. We had like Abenaki, Nez Perce, Zuni, Navajo, Tlingit, Alaskan Natives, even New Zealand Natives. They were all featured at the Farmington Jazz Festival.
0: This year's headliner is drummer Ed Littlefield and the Native Jazz Trio. Littlefield is Tlingit and comes from Sitka, Alaska. Anderson recently joined the group himself. Here's a snippet. While the headliners draw attention, much of the festival focuses on local musicians. Most of the performers come from San Juan County. Attendance at the jazz festival ranges from 600 to 1,000 people. For Anderson, the festival's growth reflects something bigger than just music.
1: It's small, but it's very strong. And I think the people who are invested in this idea of highlighting San Juan County history as well as Indigenous culture, people are going to see the importance of it.
0: For KSUT News, I'm Clark Adamitis.
2: Wildfire season is underway across the Mountain West. After an exceptionally dry winter, and with forecasters predicting a hotter and drier than normal summer, land managers and homeowners are looking for ways to better fireproof homes and landscapes. Some are turning to an unusual wildfire mitigation partner, Hungry Four-Legged Grazers. KHOL's Jenna McMurtry reports from the west side of the Tetons in Wyoming.
3: That's the sound of Poppy munching on a shrub on the bank of the Henry's Fork River in eastern Idaho. She's on the clock.
4: Some of them will get up on their hind legs, but Poppy's an old girl. She's not motivated enough to to do that, but
3: Poppy's a brown and black goat, and she's in good company. Caleb Slade takes care of her and around 40 other goats.
4: And her three babies are Glitter, Glitz, and Glam, which you can see preening themselves right over there.
3: But they're not just pets. These does and kids are the new hires at the Goat Guy LLC. Slade charges roughly $600 for his goats to clear an acre on properties around the Tetons. This homeowner wants to thin their backyard of hound's tongue, the weed with Velcro-like seeds that clings to clothes.
4: They did so well that they ate themselves out of a job there, which is good.
3: Their main objective is eating away at invasive weeds and grasses. Dry foliage around a home means more fire fuel. That's according to Teton County's wildfire prevention specialist, Bobby Clausen.
5: We really don't want to see vegetation right next to our windows or doorways.
3: The same goes for branches. And as it turns out, goats like both. A lot. Part of Clausen's job involves visiting homes and giving advice on how to improve their odds of staving off a wildfire.
5: You know, when we were all growing up with Smokey Bear, we were like, only you can prevent forest fires. And we kind of just got this notion in our head that the wildfires are just big burning trees. But 70% of all wildfires are actually in grass and shrublands and not necessarily in forests.
3: That's especially since 2025, when Teton County officials designated all private lands a high fire risk, not just the edges of town.
5: We're like a little donut hole in the middle of public lands. So anything people want to do to be hardier and just acknowledge that we live in a fire-adapted community.
3: Though she says there might be one downside.
5: What if they eat your favorite begonias?
3: Slade does that troubleshooting on a regular basis. Steering the goats around a client's property is a big part of his job.
4: Go into the app. It's a no-fence app.
3: What's most unique about Slade's business is he doesn't move the goats with barbed wire or electric fences like most ranchers. His fences are virtual.
4: The app is pretty cool because you can then go in and select the individual pasture. So right now I've got two active pastures.
3: Each of the adult goats are fitted with a collar.

0: collar that comes with a sensor. Slade draws a boundary on an app on his phone.
1: And you can kind of see it looks a little bit like West Virginia. It's got some funky shapes to it.
0: If a goat gets too close to the edge, it gets a little shock.
1: As the goat gets closer to the boundary, it will give them a tone, starting at a low pitch, ascending. And as it gets to that high pitch, if they don't listen to it, it will give them electric pulse, very similar to like a dog collar.
0: Virtual fences are a win for conservationists. It means less barbed wire for wildlife to get tangled up in. And for Slade, it's less labor intensive. Plus,
1: it allows goats to be goats.
0: This technology has been slow to take off in the United States. Sparse cell towers have made for spotty service that can be blocked by mountains. But lately, satellite is helping to improve access. It's also expensive. For 40 collars, Slade would have paid upwards of $10,000. But thanks to a grant from two conservation organizations, Slade was able to pull it off this year. And while fire fuel eating goats aren't exactly new, the way Caleb's doing it is treading in new territory.
1: People kind of look at me weird when I say that we've got virtual fences and that we run goats. but when they start thinking about it and we start talking about it, there's a lot of really good response to it.
0: In many ways, he's feeding two birds at once as he breaks new ground in both fire mitigation and conservation. This year is also a bit of a test. He's still figuring out the best way to train the goats and determining which are primed for work and which are better off as pets. For KHOL News, I'm Jenna McMurtry.
2: You're listening to the Regional Roundup from Rocky Mountain Community Radio. I'm Maeve Conran. Over 7,000 animals were killed in wildlife vehicle collisions on Colorado roads last year, with the most happening on the Western Slope. That's according to recently released data from the Colorado Department of Transportation. One nonprofit, Roaring Fork Safe Passages, is trying to make Highway 82 in Western Colorado safer by gathering funding to build 5 crossings from Carbondale to Aspen. Cecily D'Angelo is the executive director at Roaring Fork Safe Passages. Aspen Public Radio's Regan Mertz spoke with D'Angelo about what inspired the wildlife collision mitigation work.
3: When was Roaring Fork Safe Passages actually founded? How did it come to be?
4: Roaring Fork Safe Passages was founded in 2022. It was founded after I witnessed a car accident between a Jeep that was in front of us and a large stag that kind of jumped out on Owl Creek. And that incident got my wheels turning, and sort of simultaneously I read an article in the New York Times about how effective wildlife overpasses and underpasses are and how they can reduce wildlife vehicle collisions by 95%, and wildlife actually use them. So those two things happened at once and really led me to be inspired to bring this work to the Roaring Fork Valley.
3: Could you talk to me a little bit about the evidence that these wildlife overpasses or underpasses work?
4: Over the past, I would say, 25 to 30 years, these structures have been built all over the world. There's some trial and error, like depending on the location and the target species and the size and shape of the crossing that's built. But what we were able to learn over the many years of these being built is what is going to be used and what is going to be used by a specific species. And so at this point, we have a lot of knowledge to be able to build to the fairly precise size to know, okay, this structure is going to be used by elk, or this structure will be used by elk, bear, deer, or maybe a structure that might just be used by smaller like rodents. So the historical sort of data collection that's happened has led us to know that we can build structures that really work. And then after the structures have been built, there's been data collection studies where they go and they track how many animals use the crossing. They track a number of wildlife collisions before the crossing's installed and then after. And we're able to see that on any given structure where you have a crossing plus wildlife fencing, that it typically reduces wildlife vehicle collisions from somewhere between 85 and 95%.
3: And I feel like the example that's always used is the one in Kremling that has reduced vehicle wildlife collisions by about like 92% or something.
4: I think it's between 92 and 94. Yeah. Pretty amazing. And that was, they did a really wonderful 5-year study after that where they were able to track the reduction in wildlife vehicle collisions. And that's where we get that data from.
3: And you had mentioned you sort of got into this because you witnessed a collision between a Jeep and a stag. Like, are there any other stories that have just like inspired this work?
4: So moving to like see the monitored videos of the installed crossings that are popping up across the country, and or when you look to places like France that they've long been installing crossings like this, and you see like the mom leading her two babies over under a highway safely, or like a whole herd of elk, you know, crossing together, is just so inspiring. It's so amazing to see. It really is a first of its kind where you're like giving back some safe habitat to animals instead of taking away and just like allow them to move across the landscape without endangering their lives or the human lives.
3: Thank you so much for coming in and speaking with me.
5: Thank you. This has been wonderful.
6: That was Cecily D'Angelo, the executive director at Roaring Fork Safe Passages, speaking with Aspen Public Radio reporter Reagan Mertz. The human remains of dozens of Native Americans that have been kept at a museum in western Colorado are being returned to their ancestral communities. Western Colorado University is working with the tribes, including the Southern Ute, the Ute Mountain Ute, and the Hopi tribes, in the repatriation process. KBUT's Tony Todd spoke with anthropology professor Dr. David Hyde, who has been working closely with the tribes to return the remains to their rightful resting places.
7: Where are they from? How old are they? And how long has Western had them?
8: So the C.T. Hurst Museum that is here at Western have the remains of 43 Native American ancestors. The museum and Western Colorado University acquired them in a variety of ways. All of these individuals came into this collection prior to any of the current faculty, even the recently retired faculty. Most of them were taken out of the ground back in the 20s and 30s, maybe a little bit into the 1940s. But the vast majority are from unprovenienced, non-permitted treasure hunters, pot hunters, head hunters, that sort of thing. So there's 43 individuals. 25 of them were that came to our museum as the result of one individual back in the 1930s who was digging up archaeological sites near his house down in the Durango Cortez area. He passes away in the 1940s, I believe it was, late 1940s, and his brother, who was an alum of Western, taking care of the estate, didn't know what to do with all, it was skulls, nothing post-cranial, and about 150 pieces of pottery. So he didn't know what to do with them. He went to Western, called up Western. There was no archaeologist or anthropologist here at the time. Someone picked up the phone and said, yeah, we'll take them. And they remained in boxes covered in papers, newspapers and things like that, until 1989 when Mark Steiger got here, sort of the first archaeologist to be hired. And then he started, you know, sort of showing them a little more respect, taking them out of the boxes and as best we can, at least, given that they're in a museum and not where they should be. Others were excavated by permit. There was a professor here in the 1930s and 40s by the name of C.T. Hurst, which is what the museum is named after, as well as the Hurst Building. He's actually a biologist who got interested in archaeology. And he went and got some permits and did excavations around the Southwest in Colorado at Tabwash Cave, Cottonwood Cave, and some other places. And so in the In the case of those excavations, they encountered some human remains and brought them back. And so some of them are that way. But the vast majority are from those sort of looting, treasure hunting contexts that they just got donated to us a long time ago. And so we're trying to get them home, kind of cleaning up the messes of the past and so forth.
7: Finding out where home is isn't so easy, is it?
8: Yeah. And so, like I said, some of these are in archaeology, we call it provenience, which is that sort of three-dimensional space from which something that we dig up comes from. So it can include everything from the actual site, where within the site, the unit from our excavations. That's provenience. It's all that kind of control. And the looters, the folks who are digging these things up, who aren't archaeologists, they don't take into consideration provenience, right? They're just looking for things. And so it's hard to determine exactly where some of these ancestors come from, but when there's associated artifacts that go with it, like the pottery is a good indicator of time and place, right? It's just like anything else, even today, cars, etc., the styles change, right? Like you can look at an old picture that you find in your parents' basement or something, and you kind of have a pretty good idea of at least maybe the decade it was taken by the clothing, hairstyles, etc. And the pottery is the same way, just like the stone points and those kinds of things. They are of a particular area as well as a particular time. So it helps us narrow down who they might be the ancestors of, but it's not perfect.
7: Is there a way genealogically to do that?
8: So doing the DNA testing, especially ancient DNA testing and so forth, I cannot do that unilaterally. So I couldn't do it legally, and I also wouldn't be able to do that ethically or morally and so forth. That is a destructive analysis, so you have to break some of that bone down and so forth, and so that's absolutely illegal. In order to get any kind of DNA testing done, it would require a lot of consultation with a lot of different Native American communities, tribal communities, and getting their permission. And so they all have to kind of be in agreement. And in general, it's my understanding, at least, that most tribal communities do not want the DNA testing because it is destructive. It's sort of a continuation of unethical colonial practices of the past. Yeah. and not the way that they think ancestors should be treated.
7: You've recently completed an inventory. Yes. That was a big job. Tell us what that entailed.
8: Yeah, so all of this is part of compliance with a law called NAGPRA. And so NAGPRA is the Native American Graves Protection and Repatriation Act. It has two parts to it. And sort of, it was passed in November of 1990. The Graves Protection is sort of moving forward with any new discoveries after the law. And so in those cases, if during a development project, right, pipelines, whatever, and human remains are encountered and they're likely to be Native American, the whole project stops and this NAGPRA process kicks in terms of consultation and so forth. Now, the other half is the repatriation part, and that's really dealing with everything that happened before 1990. And it required all institutions that have archaeological material, and if they're from federal lands, if the federal money is coming to that museum or institution, so forth, they have to do this process. And that process was to inventory absolutely everything in the repository, in the entire collection. And so for some museums, that's millions and millions of objects. And so they had to do that and then provide an inventory of everything in the collection that would fall under NAGPRA. So NAGPRA includes the human remains, but also funerary objects, objects of cultural patrimony, sacred objects, these kinds of things. So it's more than just the bones, right? And so once that inventory is completed, it goes out to all Native American tribes. So in 1990, when the law was passed, it was every federally recognized tribe. It's been amended a number of times. And then you wait to hear back from them, see if they have any questions and so forth. And then what we just completed is, so that inventory was done back in the 90s and no claims were made. There was also one of the other issues that took place in the 1990s for us is that there wasn't true consultation that took place. Some phone calls were made actual visits by representatives. And, you know, a lot of the tribes didn't have NAGPRA coordinators yet and these kinds of things. It was so new. So in the 90s, the university made an attempt. Didn't happen. So what I did when I started working on this project in 2022, got delayed by COVID and some other things, but 2022 is when I started getting involved in the NAGPRA component of the museum. And so we did a new inventory. So I didn't want to send the old inventory to the different tribal communities and so forth. I wanted to make sure I knew exactly what we had in the museum there. So we created a new inventory, sent that out in late 2022 while we were working on a grant.
7: Did you send that to everybody or just the Native tribes of the Southwest where you suspected
8: mostly in
7: there
8: the Southwest? Yeah, mostly throughout the Southwest. We ended up sending notifications to, I think we sent out about 60 notifications throughout the Four Corners area, and asking if they wanted to partner with us, sort of explaining the context of the ancestors that were in the Hearst Museum, as well as some of the other items that would fall under NAGPRA and so forth, where we think they came from. And we were really focused on that Peterson collection because that was the majority of the ancestors in the collection. And then as we move forward, we've included all of them. But so we did a new inventory, sent out the 60 or so letters, and a number of tribes wrote back to us to say, yes, they would like to partner. They were added to the grant, and then that was submitted in March of 2023. And then in the fall of 2023 is when we got the award. And so with that, we then did the consultation. We had representatives from a number of different tribes come to Gunnison and as a group sort of talk about the collection, whether they wanted to make individual claims or group effort and those sorts of things. And then after the consultation, you have to send yet another inventory into National NAGPRA, to the federal government, indicating cultural affiliation. Once that is approved, then it goes to the notice of inventory completion, which is what we just submitted about a month or so ago. And that's where we have our inventory and this document, this notice of inventory, gets uploaded onto the Federal Register. And the Federal Register is used to be printed. It's all digital now, but everything that the government does and every legal action, et cetera, gets put up on that website. And so our NIC went onto the Federal Register on April 2nd. It has to be there for 30 days. And after that time period, then in this case, Native American tribes, et cetera, the different communities, can then make claims to have them repatriated back to them. And so that's where we are now. So we've done our 30 days. We're still, the consultation is still ongoing with all these different tribal representatives to determine sort of where to rebury these individuals. And, you know, we've got a couple of locations that are probably going to work out. Our collection is 43 ancestors from different states. And so that's why we're going to possibly have a couple of different reburial sites that are selected for. And it's up to the tribal representatives that we're working with to determine where they go.
7: Dr. Hyde, why is this important, and especially why is it especially important to you, and why should it be maybe more important to the rest of us?
8: Well, I mean, it's important for so many reasons. I mean, there's the ethical, the moral, the humanity of it. This was the result. NAGPRA was the result of a very hard fought civil rights movement by Native Americans back starting in the 19th. I wouldn't say starting in the 1960s, but really kicked it into gear in the 60s along with other civil rights movements. So we have the American Indian Movement and so forth. And they fought for decades to get some sort of control. And NAGPRA is a civil rights legislation. It's not an antiquities or archaeology law. It's civil rights. It's giving these rights back to Native Americans to control over what happens to their heritage and to their ancestors, like the physical remains of their ancestors. And it's really important to me because, you know, the things that have been done to Native Americans in the history of Euro-American colonization and so forth is just absolutely tragic. And it's a way to try and close a book on that and get some real healing for the Native American groups. We need to own up as museum directors, curators, as archaeologists and so forth, and take these human beings out of cabinets in a university and put them in the ground near their descendants where they belong, and they can get that final resting. It's just, it's inhumane that they're still in these cabinets. You know, it's heartbreaking.
6: 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Thanks to KSUT's Clark Adamidas, KHOL's Jenna McMurtry, Aspen Public Radio's Reagan Mertz, and KBUT's Tony Todd for today's show. Our theme music is Take Me Somewhere by Joel Adam Russell. I'm Maeve Conran. Thanks for listening.
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hospital and the swimming pool. Dust devils dance in the noonday heat. There's rats in the alley and trash in the street. Gang graffiti on a boxcar door.

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Hello, everybody, and welcome to the Putumayo World Music Hour, a musical journey around the globe. I'm Rosalie Howarth, and when we think of the music of Africa, it's often dance rhythms that come to mind, like makossa, soukous, and kwela. But Africa also has a world of acoustic ballads that provide a warm and melodic atmosphere at home or in your favorite gathering place. We'll explore these today with Putumayo's African Cafe. Let's start with Kenya's Winyo, who took his name from the Luo word for bird. This song, Odongo, is inspired by the old guitar style called Benga.

That was Yoro Indiaye with Nam Nalin from the African Cafe Collection. Yoro spent many lean years devoted to quiet traditional ballads, drowned out by the more boisterous popular styles of the day. But it's paid off, and now he's one of Senegal's most beloved voices. Another West African nation is Guinea-Bissau, known for its national parks and wildlife, including the rare saltwater hippo. Listen for the water drum, a partially submerged gourd, and both the harp-like kora and the western harp in this song Mingere by Anita Marta. It's a rallying cry for women across Africa to claim their rightful place.

That was Oliver Mtukudzi, known affectionately as Tuku in his native Zimbabwe. You could hear the rhythms of the mbira, or thumb piano, which is one of Africa's most recognizable instruments, in that track, Mukana. In this next song, three generations of Congolese singers team up with a Brazilian guitarist to create a moving tribute to the power of African voice. It's Ray Lema, Balu Kanta, Freddy Masamba, and Rodrigo Viana with Layla.

From the African Cafe compilation, that was a song called Layla, though named after a different muse from the Layla in Eric Clapton's classic. We have more acoustic music ahead from Senegal, Mali, Algeria, and Cameroon. You can learn about the music on today's show and that of many other cultures across the globe at putumayo.com. That's P-U-T-U-M-A-Y-O.com.

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1: 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On today's show, we're swaying to the gentle rhythms and lilting melodies drifting out through the open doors of an African cafe. Jaja Bashengezi was a young musician when the war in Rwanda spilled over into his homeland of Congo, and he fled to Uganda. There he worked with the Watoto Children's Choir, made up of children who were orphaned by the AIDS epidemic. So the lyrics of Ndule are personal for him. Music heals the sick. When it hits you, feel no pain. Listen to the beautiful voice, and come, let us celebrate Africa.

That was the legendary singer Francois Luambo Macchiati, known as Franco, and La Tipi Oké Jazz, which was named after the Oké Bar in Kinshasa, where they performed in the late 50s. This band has been an incubator for Congolese musicians for decades, a training ground for hundreds of members. Likambo ya Ngana, or Other People's Business, is a song that warns against idle gossip. It was written during a time of political oppression in the 1970s. Also from Putumayo's African Cafe collection, here's the family band Takefa. Yeke Yeke is a song about young love, sung in Wolof, one of the main languages of Senegal.

That was Saoud Massi from Algeria with a plea to the traditional figure of the storyteller, or the Raoui. She calls on him to transport his listeners away from the horrors of war with his poetic tales. Saoud was once in a rock band called Attacor and is known for her political and social commentary. She is sometimes compared to Tracy Chapman or Natalie Merchant. We'll return with more of the enchanting melodies and rhythms of an African cafe in just a minute. You can find out about all the songs and the releases thereon at putumayo.com. That is P-U-T-U-M-A-Y-O.com.

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Rokia Traore traveled the world as the daughter of a diplomat who did not approve of her choice of music as a career. But the singer-songwriter persevered and went on to work with Paul McCartney, the Kronos Quartet, and even took part in a theatrical production with Toni Morrison, the Nobel Prize-winning novelist. Listen for the ngoni, a banjo-like instrument, on Le Du from Putumayo's African Cafe collection.

That was Diogal with Soray, or The Immigrant. It portrays the yearning for the comforts and traditions of a lost homeland, which is a frequent and familiar topic in cultures that have been forced from their land due to war, famine, or lack of economic opportunity. And here's another example. Kaisa was born in the West African country of Cameroon, but moved to Paris when she was 13. Cameroon is known as Little Africa because it consists of coastline, mountains, grass plains, forests, rainforests, and desert. It's a microcosm of all the geographical regions of Africa. Kaisa expresses the longing for the homeland of her youth in this song, To Indigene.

0: That's the trio Toto Bona Lokua. It's Richard Bona from Cameroon, Lokua Kanza from the Congo, who now lives in Paris, and Gerald Toto from the Caribbean island of Martinique. 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I'm Rosalie Howarth, and you can learn all about today's music at putumayo.com. 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The Putumayo World Music Hour is produced by Shane Sharkey and Big Toe Audio. And our executive producer is Dan Storper. Thank you for joining us on the journey. Until next time, travel safe and so long. So long.
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3: KHEN, and today we are talking again with Sophia Adinolfi from Food Shed Alliance, and we're going to chat a little bit about Salida's Farmers Market. So before we get started, why don't you just give us some details so people out in listening land know a little bit about the market in general.
4: Howdy. Thank you, Susan.
3: You bet.
4: Yes. So the Salida Farmers Market happens every Saturday through October, now through October. We had our opening day on Saturday. It was incredible. The whole community, it felt like, showed up and showed out.
3: True.
4: It was awesome. So, yeah, Saturdays now through October, 8 a.m. to noon at Alpine Park in Salida.
3: Fantastic. So on that, last week was the opening day. Any highlights? Tell us a little bit about the energy that went on there.
4: Tons of highlights, yes. So last Saturday was, yeah, it was opening day, and it was huge. It was our busiest, biggest market that we have ever had to date. Food Shed Alliance started 20 years ago in 2007, so this is our 20th season.
3: Bravo.
4: Thank you, thank you, thank you. Shout out Suzanne and Dave Ward, the founders of the Food Shed Alliance. Yeah, so it was an awesome way to start out the 2026 season with 75 vendors.
3: 75, wow. Okay.
4: Yeah.
3: Because I remember when we talked last week, I think we were thinking it was around 70. So
4: yes.
3: It ended up being a little bigger. That's great.
4: Yep, yep. Had a few last minutes and just a few extras in there. So it was just a great way to start out the season.
3: That's great. Well, maybe we'll talk about how one might become a last minute vendor in a little bit. But let's talk a little bit about what's coming up on this Saturday. So June 13th, Saturday, again, 8 to 12 at Alpine Park.
4: Mm-hmm.
3: Give us a little preview of what's happening.
4: Very exciting stuff. So every single Saturday, I feel like we've got something for everyone. New vendors constantly dropping in and out. So yes, like you said, last weekend was awesome. This Saturday coming up on June 13th, we've got 76 vendors.
3: Wow.
4: So we've got a new florist joining the market, Allison Cohen, with Feedsack Flowers. We've got a fan favorite, Bristlecone Bake Shop.
3: Oh, super.
4: Maggie and her family participate in the farmers markets. They were not at the market last weekend. They will be at the farmers market this Saturday, June 13th. So that is awesome.
3: And they're based out of Alma, right?
4: That's correct.
3: Okay.
4: Yeah, Bristlecone Bake Shop out of Alma. They do specialty danishes and pastries and all sorts of baked goods in addition to sourdough bread and things. So lots of new vendors and a lot of the same ones from last week.
3: Okay.
4: So
3: sounds good.
4: Yeah.
3: And a lot of those new vendors include a wide array of food trucks, if I'm not mistaken, correct?
4: Yep, exactly. We've got 12. We have 10 food trucks participating this season. They will all be back this coming Saturday, June 13th. And then we've got another new hot food vendor joining for the first time this Saturday who was not there this past Saturday, Rose, with Saigon Street Kitchen. So
3: Ooh.
4: She will be doing chicken skewers, Vietnamese-inspired chicken skewers, spring rolls, and some pickled veg, and some additional specialty Vietnamese items. So.
3: Oh, that sounds delightful.
4: Yeah.
3: Is that pretty typical to have vendors you know, kind of pop in and out over the season, just, you know, depending on what they have going on?
4: Yes, it is super typical, super common. Every single Saturday, we've got vendors. We allow vendors to determine their own schedules.
3: Okay, that's nice.
4: So, yeah. Vendors are allowed to choose, you know, I'm going to do one Saturday a month, I'm going to do every other Saturday, so on and so forth. So every single Saturday, that means we've got new vendors, vendors kind of leapfrogging each other.
3: That's great.
4: Yeah, we've always got a different lineup and something unique.
3: Well, it keeps it real, you know, and you do know what to expect, but there might be some surprises every once in a while, which is really super.
4: I love the way you put that.
3: Yeah.
4: Definitely some surprises in store each Saturday. And then, of course, we've got, you know, our member vendors who commit to every single Saturday of the season as well. So most of our farmers commit to every single Saturday, and a lot of our food trucks as well.
3: Okay.
4: So.
3: Okay. Well, speaking of farmers, any changes in what's happening as far as fresh produce? I know you talked about cherries, and I was able to pick some up last week.
4: Oh,
3: and
4: good.
3: They were, you know, delicious and very fresh.
4: Yes.
3: Anything coming in that might be worthwhile checking out?
4: Definitely. So the misconception right now is it's too early for produce, but if you visited the market last Saturday, you know that that is a misconception. We've got tons of good produce, most of the same stuff that was offered last Saturday.
3: Okay.
4: And people are hungry for it, myself included.
3: Mm-hmm.
4: It's been a long winter.
3: Mm-hmm.
4: And so same stuff as last Saturday. We've got cherries, of course, turnips, radish, mm-hmm. greens of all sorts. So we've got spinach, arugula.
3: Mm.
4: We've got mixed greens. And microgreens, tons of microgreens. One of our new vendors is a microgreen farmer.
3: I think I also saw mushroom.
4: Yes, so many fresh mushrooms. They're beautiful. They almost look inedible.
3: Okay.
4: And dried mushrooms, mushroom tinctures. But yeah, tons of fresh produce. We've got garlic scapes.
3: Okay.
4: Excuse
3: me.
4: They're
3: going to be coming in. Mm-hmm.
4: Yep. And green garlic, which is a really fun one.

0: And then we've got Doggert, who parks on E Street. Amanda has a little Doggert van, and she does specialty yogurt for dog. It's like a little pup cup.
1: Yeah, it's a little frozen one, right?
0: Yes.
1: I think she's my neighbor, so.
0: Oh, lovely.
1: Shout out to Doggert.
0: Yeah, so tons of unique vendors every weekend.
1: And remind the listeners, I think if I recall, the layout is a little different than it was in years past.
0: Correct.
1: It really just has kind of taken all over Alpine Park in general.
0: Yes, it sure has. So we, for the first time ever, expanded on to the other side of the basketball court. So obviously at our first market this last weekend, it was, you know, a little nerve-wracking.
1: Yeah, I was curious. That's kind of where I was going with
0: it.
1: So you read my mind.
0: Yes.
1: Tell us, I mean, where, you know, I'm sure there were some challenges in trying to figure it out and getting everything set up correctly.
0: Yes.
1: Did it go as planned?
0: It went so good.
1: Oh, well.
0: It went so good. And the flow of the market, you know, because it's always like, you never want, as the market manager, you never want to create a space that is set out to receive less traffic, you know, but the flow of the new market layout went incredible and the community seemed to receive it well. And all of our new vendors that were placed over there, and we have some existing past season vendors that were over there as well. But the layout was incredible. The flow of the traffic and everything went super smooth. And I truly don't think that there was a dead spot in the vendor placement.
1: That's great. What about parking for people? I mean, I think a lot of people who come to the market will be walking, but sometimes you're not. Do you have any suggestions? If I remember, there's some places where people shouldn't be parking, but definitely some places where they can.
0: Yes. Susan, good on you. You always know.
1: I've been there a couple times.
0: Yes.
1: So.
0: No, parking is so tricky. So great question. All of our premium parking vendors that park along F, E, and 5th Street, the sides of those streets that directly border the park, those are all vendor parking.
1: So kind of reserved, no parking there.
0: Correct.
1: Okay.
0: But it's usually, you know, all of our vendors are there by 8. So for the community members looking to drive to the market and park there, it obviously gets super busy. But I suggest 5th Street going towards,
1: Like towards Park?
0: 5th Street going towards like the Crest Academy, that direction, south, I believe.
1: Okay.
0: Southeast. That direction, there's usually spots on both sides of the street and kind of the farther down you go. And then, you know, any of the downtown parking lots that aren't already full and then just walking might be a fine option because it does get kind of super congested.
1: Sure.
0: Downtown Salida parking, am I right?
1: Yeah.
0: But yeah.
1: So you mentioned no pups allowed in the park. Anything else that we should know as far as like, can people bring wagons in if they have kiddos or, you know, obviously strollers are no issue, but, you know, sometimes people have those little pull along wagons. Are those okay? Things
0: oh,
1: like
0: yeah.
1: That? Okay.
0: Wagons are a great call.
1: Chairs, you know, people want to set up.
0: Yes.
1: Know. Okay.
0: I love looking out and seeing people spreading a blanket on the park.
1: Perfect.
0: Chairs more than welcomed. It is a huge park. And now that we've expanded onto the other side, I feel like that creates more open space and more sort of areas in the park that people can get comfy, enjoy their coffee and breakfast, you know, bring the chairs, bring the wagon, just leave the four-legged friends at home.
1: Okay.
0: So.
1: And something that I think people really look forward to, especially putting down their blanket and enjoying perhaps a snack or two before they head home, is some of the live music that you all are encouraging at the market itself.
0: Yes.
1: Who's on deck for this week?
0: David Tipton.
1: Oh,
0: playing
1: name.
0: Yes, playing his incredible instrument. And he is a one-man band, but we love him. He does great every time. Just perfect farmer's market music,
1: right?
0: You know?
1: Exactly.
0: If you've heard David, he is just chill and
1: sets the vibe.
0: He does. He sets the vibe in a great way. So looking
1: that's
0: forward
1: wonderful.
0: To that.
1: Super, super. One thing we talked about last week, and we didn't get time to really delve into it too much, so perhaps you can speak to it a little more in depth was the food drive that you all do.
2: Yes.
1: Maybe you want to

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1: Yes, love that. 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
1: So those are Oveja Negra.
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1: We've got Salida Ceramics, Salida Distillery, and a couple others. 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
0: Just to interrupt real quick, as far as those business partners, is there a list on perhaps foodshedalliance.com?
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0: .com,
1: yep.
0: Okay.
1: Foodshedalliance.com.
0: And so there'd be a list of where you can go ahead and drop off items if you're looking
1: definitely
0: to do it outside of the market. Okay.
1: Yep, definitely.
0: Great. Sorry, didn't mean to interrupt.
1: No, please. So yes, definitely find us online, foodshedalliance.com, and shout out those businesses collecting food for us. So wonderful. And yeah, so at the farmer's market, we will be sort of counting the food, taking inventory, and with Chafee Mutual Aid, working to disperse it to wherever needs it in that week, and to kind of ignite the fire in people and set a fun, exciting tone. We're doing themed drives.
0: Okay.
1: So this theme right now, happening June and July, is serving summer.
0: Mm-hmm.
1: So we are encouraging people to donate all things summer, whether that be electrolytes, trail mix, food that you'd take camping, so on and so forth, granola bars, body wipes, sunscreen, things like that. However, all non-perishable food items are welcomed
0: okay.
1: and accepted.
0: Yeah, I had my sunscreen that I got and was going to drop off, and it's still sitting by my door.
1: Great.
0: So now that I have a place to go,
1: perfect.
0: I will drop it off at one of the business partners.
1: Yes.
0: Since I'm not in town this week. But I also understand that if you are at the market and you want to buy an extra bunch of carrots, let's say, that's something
1: yep.
0: that you all will accept.
1: Yes.
0: Are there things that you may not necessarily think that may not be as helpful or others, or just kind of whatever you feel like is going to be fine?
1: Not necessarily.
0: Okay.
1: I do think things that require cooking, for example,
0: okay.
1: a lot of people want to donate rice and uncooked beans, which is great. However, some folks that are receiving those items may not have access to cook them.
0: Okay.
1: So maybe focusing on the easier items first and foremost.
0: Okay.
1: Just to get the food into the hands of folks that need them.
0: That sounds great.
1: But yeah, at the market, we do have some coolers, and we'll be working with the community fridge and the different pantries around town with refrigeration.
0: Okay.
1: To receive any refrigerated items.
0: Oh, okay. Fantastic.
1: As well.
0: When I was at the market this past week, I saw the big bouncy castle.
1: Yes.
0: If I understood you correctly, it sounded like this will probably be, intermittent.
1: Yes.
0: And so is that happening again this week, or is there anything upcoming for this week that people coming to the market might look forward to?
1: I think, so good question. Elemental 5 will not be at the farmer's market this coming Saturday, June 13th.
0: Okay.
1: Our face painter and balloon animal artist will be there.
0: Okay.
1: So all welcome with those kiddos and families still. Our bouncy house folks, Elemental 5, will be back for Fib Arc weekend.
0: Okay.
1: And then
0: woo-hoo.
1: Back, woohoo! And then back on July 4th. So two of our busiest markets coming up. That is Fib Arc, of course. And the July 4th farmers market, which is happening on Saturday, July 4th this
0: year. I know,
1: year,
0: it's crazy.
1: Which is kind of fun.
0: Right, and we get to celebrate 250 years.
1: Yes!
0: It's going to be quite the celebration.
1: That is crazy.
0: Well, do you have anything, speaking of, and maybe we can talk about it at a future one, if it hasn't all come together, any plans for the 4th market at this point?
1: Other than, stay tuned.
0: Okay.
1: Stay tuned for that,
0: okay.
1: Because yes. And we've got Martha and Moses Troyer, whose family will be at the farmer's market every single weekend.
0: Oh, okay.
1: But they will only be doing fresh fried donuts on the first Saturday of every month.
0: Okay.
1: So They will be back for the 4th.
0: Okay.
1: And Elemental 5, of course. But so, stay tuned for some surprises.
0: So when you say they'll be, the family will be there, will they actually have a booth set up and be selling like some of their other items?
1: Correct.
0: Okay.
1: Yep. So they're fried pies.
0: Okay.
1: Stuffed with all sorts of things.
0: I have a friend who's a fan. So I'm,
1: yes.
0: They were going to
1: pass
0: be a
1: the
0: little
1: information.
0: I will.
1: There
0: I'll
1: you
0: be
1: go.
0: Very
1: there
0: excited.
1: You go.
0: That's for you, John Gabriel.
1: Yes, fried pies, regular pies, bread, treats,
0: okay.
1: things like that. Just not freshly
0: not
1: fried donuts.
0: Okay, that was quite a line.
1: Yes. Exactly. Exactly. Quite the line. Show up early.
0: Okay.
1: On July 4th.
0: Okay. Sounds good. Anything else for this week that? You want to shout out or draw attention to, sort of wet people's whistle?
1: I think Bristlecone Bake Shop attending. Everyone mm-hmm. always asks about them.
0: That's true.
1: And David Tipton, we are so excited. And tables.
0: Okay.
1: We've got tables and chairs again.
0: We've got tables and chairs.
1: Shout out Kay Hen and the Community Center.
0: Yes.
1: Yes. And
0: yeah.
1: Looking for volunteers.
0: Yes, I was
1: going
0: to say, speaking of, why don't we talk a little bit about that both from the market side and Kay Hen side?
1: Yes.
0: So, the market is always looking for volunteers, and they can
1: correct.
0: Stop by the desk and people, you know, maybe help set up things like that. Correct? Anything else?
1: That's correct. Yep.
0: You're looking for?
1: We are looking as the food drive kicks up into higher gear. We are looking for volunteers to help with the food drive. We are good on volunteers for the food drive this Saturday, but I'm
0: okay.
1: always looking for volunteers to help with market setup.
0: Okay.
1: So, if you're an early bird, 6:30 a.m. to about 9 a.m., and then also with market breakdown, so about 11 to about 1 p.m.
0: Okay.
1: Kind of either of those shifts. So that's the market side of things.
0: That's
1: and
0: the
1: then Kay-Hen.
0: Side. Kay-Hen, so we had an amazing volunteer on our end who started an initiative last year partnering with you, felt like we needed to have some places for people to sit, so took it upon himself to coordinate with our wonderful neighbor across the parking lot. It's Salida Senior Center, right?
2: Community Center,
0: and they provide tables. We haul them down, set them up,
1: yes.
0: And we're always looking for people to help us with that. It's pretty quick and easy, and it's a real community benefit.
1: Yes.
0: So truly, like, again, if you are an early bird, it's not too early, about 7:30 or so.
1: Not bad.
0: But just reach out to the station, and we'll get you signed up. So ways to plug in, both from Kay-Hen and the market side, that really help the overall ambiance of the market, I would say.
1: Yes, such a tremendous help.
0: Right?
1: My goodness.
0: So let's go back to the whole vendor. You were mentioning that you did have some last-minute people decide to join for
1: yes.
0: this week. What does that look like? Like, let's start with maybe a general vendor, you know,
1: yes.
0: somebody who knows they're going to be at the market. What does that look like?
1: So basically, all of our vendors apply online mm-hmm. by filling out an official application. Anyone and everyone can do so. Foodshedalliance.com/application gets you right there. And basically, that is to streamline the process to forward to our board of directors,
0: okay.
1: whom reviews every application.
0: Okay.
1: And we are passionate about the market that we're trying to curate, which is hyper-local, food-focused, and artisan-focused.
0: Okay.
1: So the application is to ensure we get to know the business owner and their values and sort of the process that they have in growing or creating or designing, fill in the blank, whatever it is that they intend to sell.
0: Okay.
1: So it's the best way for us to get to know those guys. And the application is pretty extensive. It asks a lot of questions about the business owner and like I said, their values and such. So that's the first step. And the application process starts all the way back in January for that season.
0: Okay.
1: So January 1st, every year, we open up the applications for that season, and we get a ton of
0: sure.
1: applications in January.
0: I bet.
1: So basically, because those spots that I was talking about along E, F, and 5th Streets go first,
0: sure.
1: those are the premium parking where you get to park directly behind your booth, and those are sold out within a couple weeks of January.
0: Okay.
1: Every year. So applications is the first step for every single vendor interested. And then from then on, in communication with the board of directors, it's kind of a vetting process.
0: Okay. You know, I don't know whether this is a kosher question, but I'm going to ask it anyway. What percentage of applications, you know, aren't a good fit for the market?
1: That's a great question. I would say we accept most vendors that apply.
0: Okay.
1: The only reason we would not accept a vendor is if they, so in our sort of guidelines to be a vendor, anyone selling anything must have had a hand in creating that item.
0: Okay.
1: So for our artisan vendors, we do not allow those folks to resell other people's art.
0: Okay.
1: However, you know, for our jewelers and such, we get that the process is ordering silver and ordering the gems and then kind of assembling the jewelry.
0: Sure.
1: So every single application, we always say, is subject to its own sort of guidelines.
0: Interesting.
1: Okay. So that's why we ask people to really explain what they're doing and their artistic process. But yeah, so people must have had a hand in making whatever they're selling.
0: Okay.
1: And then for our farmers, ranchers, and food producers, we do allow them to resell other goods.
0: Okay.
1: So long as they were produced in Colorado.
0: Oh, okay.
1: For example, Max at the Triangle Oasis has so much wonderful produce that he sells at his booth that he gets from the Western Slope from an organic farm out there.
0: Gotcha.
1: So that Salida can have apples and cherries and peaches and cucumbers and things that maybe our growers aren't growing.
0: Growing right locally. Yeah, that's so true. What about not-for-profit or nonprofits? I mean, is there a different application for that? Does it have to be something that's selling? What if you, you know, want to just get the word out about your organization? What does that look like?
1: Always welcome info booths. It's such a great space to promote a person's business and get their word out there. We always are accepting new info vendors.
0: Okay.
1: So it's the same exact application that they would fill out online, and then if they're not selling anything, the approval process looks a little bit different.
0: Okay.
1: But yeah, we have a ton of organizations. Kahen,
0: right,
1: who is always there spreading the good word. And we've got Garna attending this weekend.
0: Oh, great.
1: Sharing all of what they're going to be doing and what they're up to. And we've got, yeah, tons of nonprofits.
0: Oh, fantastic.
1: Dropping in and out throughout
0: that's
1: the
0: great
1: season.
0: Yeah,
1: so
0: that's nice. I think it's a good way for a community organization to, you know, be visible to a larger audience than they may not always have just from a walk by.
1: Definitely.
0: You know? Definitely. That's great. That's very, very cool.
1: Yeah.
0: I'm trying to think if there's any other questions I have about the vendor process. Oh, so what about these last minute vendor? I mean, what does that look like?
1: Yeah, I think it's always something to expect once the season starts and we get the folks who maybe weren't sure about applying before the market started and kind of just wanted to get a feel for it. And then they come to a market and they're like, oh, this is great, I'm going to apply. We get those every year.
0: Okay.
1: So since last Saturday, we've had a couple new applications.
0: Okay.
1: And we expect more as the season goes on, of course.
0: Sure.
1: And a lot of markets will shut off that application because they run out of space. For example, Crested Butte.
0: Right.
1: They are in the street, the main street there, so they only have so many slots. But we never turn off the application. You can apply the day before the very last market.
0: Okay.
1: And
0: if it works.
1: Granted, if you know that you'd like to attend, don't do that.
0: Right. That's not suggested.
1: That's not
0: but
1: suggested.
0: You can.
1: Yes,
0: you
1: right.
0: Can. Well, sure, I could see because there might be people whose products really are more appropriate for the fall.
1: Yes.
0: And so,
1: totally.
0: You know, I could see somebody who maybe, you know, works in wool.
1: Yeah.
0: You know, may not be willing to try and, you know, be part of the market, you know, in the height of the summer when people don't even want to get near you.
1: Great example. Big Toe that do the fleece hats.
0: Okay.
1: And their surfers find them at the Wave. They, you know, no one's buying a fleece hat in the heat of June and July.
0: Sure.
1: But those chilly September, October markets, they'll do a couple drop-ins this fall. So that was a great example.
0: Right. Yeah. I could totally see that. Well, I'm super excited about this week's market. And it sounds like you are on an incredible roll for just a really stellar year. And especially given the 20th year that this is going on,
1: yes.
0: It's going to set the bar high.
1: Yes, ma'am. So
0: number of vendors again this week?
1: 76.
0: 76. Fantastic. With some some surprises like Bristlecone and new food truck?
1: We've got... she doesn't have a truck.
0: Oh.
1: She's just going to be in a tent, but Saigon Street Kitchen.
0: Saigon Street Kitchen.
1: Rose.
0: Great.
1: Yes.
0: Super wonderful.
1: Super yummy. Lots of options as always. And
0: surprises. And our incredible help on the board, Hal, I think might be figuring out a song for us to take out. Any last words? I guess maybe just a shout out. 8 to 12,
1: yep.
0: Alpine Park.
1: That's right. 8 a.m. to noon at Alpine Park.
0: Yeah.
1: Thank you, Salida, Chaffee County community, for showing up and showing our vendors so much love. We are so grateful.
0: Yeah, I agree.
1: And excited for the season.
0: I agree.

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Good afternoon. 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This is KHENLP 106.9 Salida. And welcome to Poets and Minstrels today. My name is Barbara, and that's how we spend Thursdays from 5 to 6 is with a lot of poetry. 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Their farm stand is open Monday through Saturday, 8 a.m. to 6 p.m., and they can also be found at the Salida Farmers Market every Saturday from June through October. KHEN is underwritten in part by Randy Canny, attorney at law. Randy handles criminal defense cases in Chaffee County and surrounding areas and is a proud supporter of community radio in Salida. He can be reached by phone at 719-221-3766. You can find more information at cannylaw.com. 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I have one announcement that I want to make right now, since it is announcing something that starts at 6 this evening. The Chaffee Housing Authority is conducting virtual community conversations regarding housing challenges and housing needs in Chaffee County. Sessions are scheduled for Thursday, June 11th from 10 to 11 a.m. and from 6 to 7 p.m. Additional information is available at chaffeehousingplan.org. So again, that is this evening starting at 7. Now I brought in a poet. I was very happy to find his latest book of poetry at the Salida Library, and that's Garrett Hungo, who is born in Hawaii of Japanese descent and moved to California with his family at some point when he was still a young boy. Garrett Hungo was born in 1951, and he just celebrated his 75th birthday. And what I've brought in tonight are some early poems from his first book, published in 1982, and some poems that were published more midlife. I think it was 1999 is when the anthology I'll read from was published. And then we'll hear poems from his most recent collection, Ocean of Clouds. Garrett Hungo. First, I'm going to read What For, which again is from his first book of poetry published in 1982. At six, I lived for spells. How a few Hawaiian words could call up the rain, could hymn like the sea in the long swirl of chambers curling in the nautilus of a shell. How Amida's ballads of the Buddha land in the drone of the priest's liturgy could conjure money from the poor and give them nothing but mantras, the strange syllables that healed desire. I lived for stories about the war my grandfather told over Hana cards, slapping them down on the mats with a sharp Japanese kiai. I lived for songs my grandmother sang, stirring curry into a thick stew, weaving a calligraphy of cannons' love into grass mats and straw sandals. I lived for the red volcano dirt staining my toes, the salt residue of surf and sea wind in my hair, the arc of a flat stone skipping in the hollow trough of a wave. I lived in a child's world, waited for my father to drag himself home, dusted with blasts of sand, powdered rock, and the strange ash of raw cement, his deafness made worse by the clang of pneumatic drills, sore in his bones from the buckings of a jackhammer.
He'd hand me a scarred lunch pail, let me unlace the high-top GI boots, call him the new name I'd invented that day in school, write it for him on his newspaper. He'd rub my face with hands that felt like gravel roads, tell me to move, go play, and then he'd walk to the laundry sink to scrub, rinse the dirt of his long day from a face brown and grained as Koa would. I wanted to take away the pain in his legs, the swelling in his joints, give him back his hearing, clear and rare as crystal chimes, the fins of glass that wrinkled and sparked the air with their sound. I wanted to heal the sores that work and war had sent to him, let him play catch in the backyard with me, tossing a tennis ball past papaya trees without the shoulders of pain shrugging back his arms. I wanted to become a doctor of pure magic, to string a necklace of sweet words, fragrant as pine needles and plumeria, fragrant as the bread my mother baked, place it like a lei of cowrie shells and peacocky flowers around my father's neck, and chant him a blessing, a sutra. What For by Garrett Hongo. And the next poem that I'm going to read from the same early book of Garrett Hongo's, entitled Yellow Light. This poem is Something Whispered in the Shakuhachi. No one knew the secret of my flutes, and I laugh now because some said I was enlightened. But the truth is I'm only a gardener, who before the war was a dirt farmer and learned how to grow the bamboo in ditches next to the fields, how to leave things alone and let the silt build up until it was deep enough to stink bad as night soil, bad as the long witch-gray hair of a ghost. No secret in that. My land was no good, rocky, and so dry I had to sneak water from the whites, hacksaw the locks off the chutes at night, and blame Mexicans, Filipinos, or else some wicked spirit of a migrant murdered in his sleep by sheriffs and wanting revenge. Even though they never believed me, it didn't matter. No witnesses, and my land was never thick with rice, only the bamboo growing luscious old melodies and whispering like brushstrokes against the fine scroll of wind. I found some string in the shed, or else took a few stalks and stripped off their skins.

what did with the power lines nearby, and that sabotage was suspected. What mattered to me were the flutes I burned in a small fire by the bathhouse. All through relocation, in the desert where they put us, at night when the stars talked and the sky came down and drummed against the mesas, I could hear my flutes wail like fists of wind whistling through the barracks. I came out of camp, a blanket slung over my shoulder, found land next to this swamp, planted strawberries and bean plants, planted the dwarf pines and tended them, got rich enough to quit and leave things alone, let the ditches clog with silt again and the bamboo grow thick as history. So when it's bad now, when I can't remember what's lost and all I have for the world to take means nothing, I go out back of the greenhouse at the far end of my land where the grasses go wild and the arroyos come up with cat's claw and giant dahlias, where the children of my neighbors consult with the wise heads of sunflowers huge against the sky, where the rivers of weather and the charred ghosts of old melodies converge to flood my land and sustain the one thicket of memory that calls for me to come and sit among the tall canes and shape full-throated songs out of wind, out of bamboo, out of a voice that only whispers. Garrett Hongo, Something Whispered in the Shakuhachi. Now I'm going to jump over to his latest book in order to read the prologue poem, which you'll see why I wanted to read this right now. It's entitled, I Got Heaven. I swear that in Gardena on a moonlit suburban street, there are souls that twirl like kites lashed to the wrists of the living, and spirits who spiral in a solemn limbo between 166th and the long river of stars to Amida's paradise in the west. As though I belonged, I've come from my life of papers and exile to walk among these penitents at the festival of the dead, the booths full of sellers hawking rice cakes and candied plums. All around us, the rhythmic chant of Ondo bursting through loudspeakers, calling out the mimes and changes to all who dance. I stop at a booth and watch a man deeply tanned from work outdoors, pitching bright, fresh quarters into blue plastic bowls. He wins a porcelain cat, a fishnet bag of marbles, then a bottle of shoyu, and a rattle shaped like a tam-tam he gives to a child. I hear the words of a Motown tune carry through the gaudy air. Got sunshine on a cloudy day. Got the month of May. As he turns from the booth and re-enters the river of heaven, these dancers winding in brocades and silk sleeves, a faithful lit circle, briefly a swarm in the summer night. So let's hear that Motown song.

And yes, that's The Temptations with My Girl. We heard a couple of early poems of Garrett Hongo, and now we're going to hear some poetry from this anthology, The Geography of Home, California's Poetry of Place, published in 1999. And because I found it very interesting and also more like a prose poem than straight prose, I'm going to read Garrett Hongo's statement that occurs before the poetry in this book. I write from the small tract home my parents bought for us in Gardena, near Los Angeles. Its symmetrical grid of suburban streets, its corner gas stations and liquor stores, the barbed wire around my high school, the razor wire around wrecking yards and auto shops, the tiny Japanese okazuyas and gaudy poker parlors, the rat nests of palm trees, and the long, cooling, fog-banked and wind-tunneled, seaward-bound road at the center of town. I write from my memories of all of us in high school, black kids bussed in from Compton, Chicanos from the tracks near Gardena Boulevard, and us Buddha heads from all over town, worried about dress and the latest dances, worried about cool and avoiding addiction to glue and Robitussin, even as we hoped we were college bound. I write about the summer evening festival for the dead at Gardena Hongwanji and the intimate spaces of dinner time cooking my mother and grandmother made. My father watching football and boxing on the TV, exhausted after work and stymied by his social isolation. I write from people who work and want better for themselves and their children. And I write from what was an intellectual native ground, my years away at Pomona College, where I studied literature, languages, and philosophy, and was allowed to develop my deep love for learning and reflection. I found the better nature of literary practices there, sponsored in my soul a feel for the finish of language, the finer tone of contemplative emotions. What was better than reading Keats and Kawabata in the mornings, hearing a lecture on jazz operas and Moby Dick by the fiery and signifying Stanley Crouch, browsing through the home library of the poet Bert Myers, and listening to him hold forth on the Spanish Civil War and the last poems of Miguel Hernandez? What was better than reading a primer of Tu Fu late at night, having a cup of burgundy and practicing ideograms until I fell asleep over the smearing ink on the soft, absorbent pages of my copybook? A rhyme from Yeats runs through my head as I walk across the yellowing grass of the college soccer field. In the distance, I see the moon ascend over a snow-streaked Mount Baldy, and I feel a studious complacency rousing into passion in the late spring twilight. In the end, I believe that writing from the ache of love for place exceeds all the praise and lyric description anyone can muster. Poet, take nothing from this world but awe, and a longing to return to the magnificent beginnings of first things. This is Off from Swing Shift, Garrett Hongo. Late, just past midnight, freeway noise from the harbor in San Diego leaking in from the vent over the stove, and he's off from Swing Shift at Lear's. 8 hours of twisting circuitry, charting ohms and maximum gains while transformers hum and helicopters swirl on the roofs above the small factory. He hails me with a head fake, then the bob and weave of a weekend middleweight learned at the Y on Kapiolani 10 years before I was born. The shoes and gold London fogger come off first, then the easy grin saying he's lucky as they come. He gets into slippers my brother gives him every Christmas, carries his thermos over to the sink, and slides into the one chair at the table that's made of wood and not yellow plastic. He pushes aside stacks of sporting news and outdoor life,
big round tins of Holland butter cookies, and clears a space for his elbows, his pens, and the racing forms, late evening final. His left hand reaches out, flicks on the Sony transistor we bought for his birthday when I was 15. The right ferries in the earphone, a small flesh-colored star like a tiny miracle of hearing, and fits it into place. I see him plot black constellations of figures and calculations on the magazine's margins, alternately squint and frown as he fingers the knob of the tuner, searching for the one band that will call out today's results. There are whole cosmologies in a single handicap, a lifetime of $2 losing in one pick of the daily double. Maybe tonight is his night for winning, his night for beating the odds of going deaf from a shell at Anzio still echoing in the cave of his inner ear, his night for cashing in the blue chips of shrapnel still grinding at the thickening joints of his legs. But no one calls the horse's name. No one says shackles, rebate, or pouring rain. No one speaks a word. That poem was titled Off from Swing Shift, and this one is Winnings. It's Gardena, late Saturday afternoon on Vermont Avenue, near closing time at the thrift store, and my father's left me to rummage through trash bins stuffed with used paperbacks, 25 cents a pound, while he chases down some bets at the card clubs across the street. The register rings up its sales, $2.95, $11.24, $26.48 for the reclaimed Frigidaire. And a girl, maybe six or so, barefoot, in a plaid dress, her hair braided in tight cornrows, tugs at the strap of her mother's purse, begging a few nickels for the gumball machine. She skips through the check stand, runs toward the electric exit, passing a fleet of shopping carts, bundles of used-up magazines, Ebony and Jet, stacked in pyramids in the far aisle, reaches the bright globe of the vendor, fumbles for her coins, and works the knob. My father comes in from the rainbow across the street. 10 hands of jacks or better, 5 draw, a winner with a few dollars to peel away from grocery money and money to fix the washer, a dollar for me to buy 4 pounds of Pocket Wisdoms, Bantams, Adele that says Walt Whitman, Poet of the Open Road, and hands it to me saying, "We won, boy-san, we won," as the final blast of sunset kicks through plate glass and stained air, firing through the thicket of neon across the street, consuming the store, the girl, the dollar bill, even the rainbow and the falling night in a brief symphony of candied light. That was Winnings. And this next, which was the title poem of Garrett Hongo's first book of poetry, Yellow Light. One arm hooked around the frayed strap of a tar-black patent leather purse, the other cradling something for dinner, fresh bunches of spinach from a J-Town yaoya, sides of a split Spanish mackerel from Alvisos, maybe a loaf of Langendorf. She steps off the hissing bus at Olympic and Fig, begins the 3-block climb up this hill, passing gangs of schoolboys playing war, Japs against Japs, Chicanas chalking sidewalks with the holy double-yoked crosses of hopscotch, and the Korean grocer's wife out for a stroll around this neighborhood of Hawaiian apartments just starting to steam with cooking, and the anger of young couples coming home from work, yelling at kids, flicking on TV sets for the Wednesday night fights. If it were May, hydrangeas and jacaranda flowers in the street-side trees would be blooming through the smog of late spring. Wisteria in Masuda's front yard would be shaking out the long tresses of its purple hair.
Maybe mosquitoes, moths, a few orange butterflies settling on the lattice of monkey flowers tangled in chain-link fences by the trash. But this is October, and Los Angeles seethes like a billboard under twilight. From used car lots and the movie houses uptown, long silver sticks of light probe the sky. From the Miracle Mile, whole freeways away, a brilliant fluorescence breaks out and makes war with the dim squares of yellow kitchen light winking on in all the side streets of the barrio. She climbs up the two flights of flagstone stairs to 201B, the spikes of her high heels clicking like kitchen knives on a cutting board, props the groceries against the door, fishes through memo pads, a compact, empty packs of chewing gum, and finds her keys. The moon, then, cruising from behind a screen of eucalyptus across the street, covers everything, everything in sight, in a heavy light like yellow onions. Yellow Light from Garrett Hongo. And now I'll move on to this most recent book in the collection of the Salida Regional Library, Ocean of Clouds, published just in April of this year. Under the oaks at Holmes Hall, overtaken by rain. A desert downpour in early spring, and I'm standing under California oaks, gazing through rain as the gray sky thunders. I don't know why the nightingale sings to Kubla Khan and not to me. 19 and marked by nothing, not even ceremony or the slash of wind tearing through trees. I don't know why Ishmael alone is left to speak of the sea's great beast, why the ground sinks and slides against itself, why the blue lupins will rise and quilt through the tawny grasses on the hillsides. I can't explain this garment of rain on my shoulders or the sour cloth of my poverty unwinding like a shroud as the giant eucalyptus strips and sheds its gray parchments of skin and stands mottled and nude in the shining rains. I want something sullen as thundering skies, thick as earth milk, brown and sluicing across the streets, grievous as the flood of waters. I want unfelt sorrows to give away and wrought absence to exchange for the imperfect shelter of these oaks, for the froth of green ivy around my feet, for the sky without gods and the earth without perplexity. I want to have something like prayer to pay or a mission to renounce as a fee for my innocence under cloud cover and these furious nightingales of thunder, companions of song in this untormented sea of memory, uncrowded with bliss or pain. Under the oaks at Holmes Hall, overtaken by rain. And this is on a photograph of civil rights demonstrators, and it's a Villanelle. A man wearing a sandwich board walks within a throng. Across the board's face and back, bold letters read, "I am a man." He feels a change is going to come, and it won't be long. With 200 others, he protests to right a grave wrong. Unfair pay for those thought less than men, he took a stand. Since Dred Scott, our country's laws had kept them down. Were they born by the river, as in Sam Cooke's gentle song? Were they running ever since? Does no one give a damn? Do you, like them, feel a change is going to come? That it won't be long? Since Dred Scott, our country's laws had kept them down. There had been riots, assassinations, the war in Vietnam. When you see them, do you feel righteous or do you frown? In 66, I saw the man on television. This happened when I was young. From then on, I worried our policies were all a scam.
Yet moved by him, I believed a change was going to come. Back then, there were times I felt I couldn't last for long. Now I glance at this photograph that says I can. I feel a change is going to come, and that it won't be long. A man wearing a sandwich board walked within a throng. On a photograph of civil rights demonstrators. And this is Garrett Hongo's poem, Her Makeup Face, for Louise Tomiko Hongo, In Memoriam. There were years at her bedroom vanity, daubing on makeup, fussing with clips and brushes, a clamp for eyelashes, the flanks of powder jars and perfume bottles assembled like the glassy face of a wave standing over a box of Kleenex. She'd paint on lipstick, then blot the excess with a fold of pink tissue pressed between her lips, pulling pins in a net from her hair, grabbing up her purse and high-heel shoes, almost ready to step up the tiered flights of City Hall stairs and the long day's work bossing the typists and clerk twos. How long was this her life, composed or grudging amidst the clatter of machines, the pouches and memos that swell like a tide of incoming blather each day she stood at her desk, commanding Stella Sue from Memphis, Helena from Jalisco, and Kay, short for Keiko, from Boyle Heights? How many times must she have thought of flowers floating in a tree, archipelagos of plumeria buoyed on their branches as a soft onshore wind brought the scent of the sea to the subtropical Pietà of a mother and her newborn, wrapped in blue flannels, in her arms as she sat on a torn grass mat on the lawn by the browning litter of blooms beneath a skeletal tree by a bungalow in Kahuku. In her last illness, while lying comfortably in her bed, in the semi-private room of the care center in Carson, California, her mind and lifelong rage sweetened by the calm of forgetfulness, she said she wanted to go back, that it was a good place, and she'd like living there again. Ripe mangoes and guava taste every day, she said, and everybody knows you, your family best. She spoke in pidgin like this, without demands, no fusillades of scorn nor admonishments like I'd gotten steadily since childhood. The torch of discontent that had lit a chronic rancorous facade had doused itself in the calm waters of a late-life lagoon that caught her in its tidal fingers and captured her moon-like face so that when she gazed upon me those last days, she did not scowl but smiled, her tyrannous visage made plain, beatific without blemish of pain or artifice. Her makeup face, for Louise Tomiko Hongo, In Memoriam. This is Homage to a Picture Bride. When years were long with labor in the sugar fields, I sought a wife at last, choosing her from a photograph. She was but 15, a shy child of a bride wrapped in faded kimono, as I likewise was wrapped in wind, a man of 30, weathered by work and the green seas of Cane, my savings finally enough to take my wedding vows. Before then, it was to the coming world that I made vows to wrest a new life from the earth and leave the fields, so I might cast my eyes without sorrow from mountains to the sea, never again to falsify who I was in a photograph, as though I were a clerk or saddler, sheltered from the constant winds, the image I'd sent, a deception to my young bride. She was young,
but daily growing, my new bride. We stood on the pier and took our vows, and I led her to the north shore, its mountains torn by winds, below them the rippling green fields of cane stretching all the way to the sea, a landscape no one would care to photograph. Before we left, someone took a photograph. This laborer and downcast picture bride, half his age, at their dockside ceremony of vows, staged before a background of slate-gray seas and the small curls of waves tossed by winds, impassive faces resigned to a hard life in the cane fields. So we were destined never to leave the fields. My wife gave birth to a son we did not photograph as, before he could cry, he was taken by the wind that came betrothed as his own promised bride, journeying from the afterworld over storm-tossed seas, our mortal dreams of a better life all but disavowed. She herself died within a year of our vows, and so finally escaped the sugar fields, a ghost in flight, ha alele hana, over the dread seas that never would be captured in a photograph, so that ever after, only resolve would be my bride, and my mourning cloak a coat of harsh winds. Only the wind knows my sorrows now. Whatever vows my bride and I made are forever lost in the sugar fields. This photograph, the one moment we lived apart from life's cold seas. Homage to a Picture Bride. And this is an ode to Independence Day, Laguna Beach, 2007. With an epigraph, I hear America singing the varied carols I hear. Walt Whitman. We came like a tide swelling to the shore, except from inland. Places named for saints in Spanish, a realtor's dream, a field of oranges, and nostalgically, a town planned for post-Civil War elites seeking refuge from a Chicago rife with newcomers. Santa Ana, Lake Forest, Anaheim, and Garden Grove. Our sleek cars, metallic sharks, cruise the streets and nuzzle curbsides, steel skins ticking as the air cools in the onrush of the evening chill, sand and salt in a light haze over insolent candy flake paints. It's the fourth in Laguna Beach, and we've spent the afternoon strolling the boardwalk from the bluffs to the basketball courts, past the eponymous hotel and rows of cheap motels with capricious names, eating oversalted popcorn and lapping our drools of ice cream. It's almost amnesiac, this dry equinoctial day, fading to fireflame glimmers of light that burst from all the west-facing windows along the shore, splashing like a sudden semaphoric spume of a traveling wave, crashing against a shoreline inlet of rocks sculpted slick by the sea, spilling one season into another, 1 year into 10, and my decades of penitential wandering into this single night. In 1984, still a stranger to this privileged world of beaches, suburbanites and their forgetfulness, I cast my ballot in a spring primary for the candidate of the Rainbow Coalition, Jesse Jackson, a preacher who'd once stood in shock and outrage over the Reverend Dr. King slain on a hotel balcony in Memphis in 1968. Jackson had spoken of the solidarity of peoples, voice hectoring and climbing in anaphoras and chants into a stirring oratory I was moved to hear even via television. His opponents were both drab and Tony. Walter Mondale, a homespun Minnesotan once VP and obviously the party's choice, and Gary Hart, the junior senator from Colorado with blow-dried hair and a platform of new ideas. Not yet disgraced, that was yet to come. Photos trysting on a yacht, the
the bikini-clad girlfriend in his lap. Hart was image over substance and espoused only vaguely, while Mondale skewered him, crying, "Where's the beef?" live and on camera during a televised debate. The laughs killed Hart, but I admit I might have gone for the man in the teased hair, except for the preacher who urged us to rally around the suffering, show our strength joining hands across neighborhoods and races so we could uplift ourselves above the world as a rainbow does over the earth, rising in an arc of many colors across beaches, bluffs, and canyon lands. The next morning, when I drifted back to the polling station at my public library, I'd hoped to see the full tally posted. I knew my man would not have won the precinct, an entire city, but I wanted to gauge the showing he'd made in my neighborhood. There was a long sheet of squash yellow cardstock taped to a window of the library annex a half block away, and I ran my eyes down to the report line for Lido, number 53-075, my little beachy arrondissement, highlighted in a trailing spore of red from a marker, then circled with a flourish in case you missed it. There were 100+ for Mondale, nearly 80 for Gary Hart, and even a sprinkling for McGovern in his last hurrah. But there, starkly, was the number one beside Jackson's name, a single vote. I thought to myself, how could? Then realized I was alone among the sand-footed citizens in this county of white flight, my values islanding me in a wide sea of beliefs counter to mine. Yet now, beside these evening throngs who crowd against the barriers and trample the tough lawns of grass beside the coast highway, I hear a multitude speaking languages of murmur and glee as a bottle rocket screams a Mexican grito overhead and streaks a trail of sparks and smoke across the ash-gray sky like a ribboning pathway among the zinc shades of the absolute. As the first blooms of light burst in silver showers crackling over the crowd, their faces upturning like dishes of anemones toward the surface of the sea, there are cascades of American oohs and ahs and shrieks I'd have expected, but something more subtly interfused as I move alongside the bustle is a staccato phrase of Hindi commingled with a melodious babble I think is Farsi, sing-songs of Brazilian Portuguese against diphthongs of Vietnamese and Hmong. I spot a child in a festival dress that seems made of ribbons, red and bright yellow stripes over a flare of purple satin. She spins on her heel and weighted spangles dart from her braided hair. Her mother, dressed more simply in a monochrome silk sari and gold sequin slippers, gathers her in the shrouds of her arms, and she blends like a swirl of gaudy paint back into the crowd. The sky is darkened now, not quite to ink, as gigantic dandelions of light billow then descend, drooping downwards like silvered ganja locks on a sparkling willow tree. No desire is individual tonight, as through these impromptu rituals we have found a gathering commune of amity and celebration that looks beyond the artificial fires we have produced toward the true stars of our most humane ambitions. To laugh aloud and feel welcome as we clap someone on the back named unlike ourselves, Jose to Shahid, Maha to Mehran, that we become the luminous dustfall of new identities, whorls of efflorescence speckled with the afterimages of our earnest faces and the charitable lights that lit them. And that was an ode to Independence Day, Laguna Beach, 2007, which was how many years after the 1984 election? A few. And here's another poem I'll follow with a tune. Self-portrait, just my imagination.
In the college dorm room, I sit cross-legged on the floor, scripting ideograms on notebook pages, practicing kanji, sipping matus from a teacup blazed with coppery red dragons with golden eyes. Barefoot, I wear jeans and a plaid white tee and bend from the waist to do this steady work. Motown plays from the stereo, the temps crooning a cool tune, and a rhythm slowly builds, a sinuous pulse of wordless feeling, a guide for phrasing, and the images rise, recollections from childhood, the sense of the past, the chant of tides from the sea, a garland of cigarette smoke curling through household air, my grandfather dealing flower cards before him on the floor, the first plum blossoms bursting from a black bough, yellow butterflies ringed around peonies, a white heron poised between twin pines before a pink cascade of sakura. Legacy is like this, insinuations, stray images collecting in the mind, stilled from passion, fundaments persisting in our waking dreams. I move the cup aside, shimmering with wine. Left to right, I gather strophes with a pen from a swirl of flowers, trail of ideograms, running away with me. Tell you once again.

The Temptations, Just My Imagination. A quick announcement, this is happening on Monday. Mend It Monday will take place June 15th from 1 to 3 p.m. in the basement of the Salida United Methodist Church. The event focuses on clothing repair and textile reuse as a means of reducing waste and keeping textiles out of landfills. And let's see if we can get a few more poems in. Again, I'm reading from Ocean of Clouds, Garrett Hongo's most recent book of poetry. And from a longer poem that has several parts, The Surfaces of the Sea, I'm going to read part three, Apologia pro vita sua. I've a fear of pure poetry sometimes, the immaculate peace of it. So I busy myself in pursuits of distraction, looking left and looking right, failing to follow the middle path away from the burning house of impure consciousness. I seek illusion, but thusness, the true being of the universe, eludes me. I fill my days with errands and choring. A call to the travel agent, bookings for Paris and Rome. I test the home alarm, review subscriptions. I clean, whirl the Dyson around. I Swiffer sweep, read the Navian manual, why the hot goes cold in the shower sometimes. You know the drill. And when I check off the whole iPhone list, I prep classes, reread Theocritus and Virgil, Wyatt's sonnets, lyrical ballads, the preface to the second edition, my notes on the same and more. I delve, I seek, I meditate upon thorns of literary pursuit, its persistence through millennia with variations and filigrees, its rarely faux de mieux sui generis occurrences. I create a language of explanation, a shining discourse to dazzle young minds, quoting Benjamin, Longinus, and whomever else I can think of from Heraclitus to hip-hop. I mount Plato's chariot, coursing through a sky of the great unsaid, trailing a luminous stream of revelations as though a comet had crossed their songless paths of common language. I imitate my betters who taught when I consider how my light is spent. Sunday morning, they flee from me, taking leave of a friend. And all the grand stars that light a path for imagination to follow, intimations trailing clouds of glory, a skylark and wild swans at cool. Murray the K, Wright and Myers, Lentricia, each bending over books and their binders of loose leaf notes. A kind of folly, I guess, my effort to follow them. Watch yourself, Youssef said to me once back at Irvine, hearing my ambitions. He meant, I think, to give more to the quiet of selfless meditation, the dream work of dwelling in numinous mysteries and not explanation, that our job was to make poems, not poets. But lately I feel the consolation that these were an unconscious fulfillment of Kubota's wish to build a school in the Sugar Lands, that the children of cane workers might accede to betterment, that he'd have created out of goodwill a new culture of amity and education. The war stopped him. His school got shuttered, and he was dragged off to prison for sponsoring foreign nationals by the DOJ. Fearing it was a step toward espionage. He raged about it all the nights of my childhood, and I gave him my faithful witness. It's certain a man can't know why things go the way they do, hot or cold water on his naked skin. The Book of Changes tells us that. He can only follow what karma demands, with the twin wings of his breath sigh he must do. Read the manual. Study sutras, chant homage and praise to the heart. I did this in the dark, not knowing the light of it till 70 of my old students gathered to meet once in Portland in a nondescript conference room during a convention.
I saw on their faces Kubota's dream for them, Shakusuchi's shining wisdom of the law, the tale of the comet that is the human soul, furling in and among them like a banner of stars. And let's see if we have time for one more. This is a toughie. I think we'll leave it at that with Garrett Hongo and maybe read just one or two of another poet I brought in, Jim Harrison's Songs of Unreason. And I think this was very much towards the end of his life. American Sermon. I am uniquely privileged to be alive, or so they say. I have asked others who are unsure, especially the man with three kids who's being foreclosed next month. One daughter says she isn't leaving the farm. They can pry her out with tractor and chain. Mother needs heart surgery, but there is no insurance. A lifetime of cooking with pork fat. My friend Sam has made $500 in 40 years of writing poetry. He has applied for 120 grants, but so have 50,000 others. Sam keeps strict track. The fact is, he's not very good. Back to the girl on the farm. She's been keeping records of all the wildflowers on the never-tilled land down the road, a 40-acre clearing where they've bloomed since the glaciers. She picks wild strawberries with a young female bear who eats them. She's being taken from the eastern Upper Peninsula down to Lansing, where Dad has a job in a bottling plant. She won't survive the move. American Sermon. And this is Arts from Jim Harrison. It's better to start walking before you're born. As with dancing, you have to learn the steps, and after that, free form can be the best. Stevens said technique is the proof of seriousness, though the grace of a Maserati is limited to itself. There is a human wildness held beneath the skin that finds all barriers brutishly unbearable. I can't walk in the shoes cobbled for me. They weren't devised by poets, but by shoemakers. Thanks for listening to Poets and Minstrels, and you're listening to KHENLP 106.9 Salida. And I think Mark will be here with Anything Goes, subbing for Wolf.

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